You belong to Jesus. Hey, I wish you know it. You will not be afraid of death. You belong to Jesus. Death for a believer is a transition. Death does not have power over a believer. You belong to Jesus. You belong to Jesus. You belong to Jesus. Body, soul, spirit, everything. Your mind, your thought belongs to Jesus. Your brain, your kidney, your liver belongs to Jesus. Your body, your blood belongs to Jesus. And so it's not permitted to malfunction. Jesus is in charge. Jesus is Lord. Lord over your life. Lord over your life. Lord over your life. You belong to Him. You belong to Him. He's Lord over your life. He's Lord.

of light and the kingdom of darkness, there is always people trying to claim. The devil is trying to claim his own. So when you are declaring this, you are saying that soul, spirit, and body, you belong to Jesus. See, there are things I say. If I have said it many times, if you hear that I pass tomorrow, if the Lord tarries and he says my time is up, know that the devil did not take my life. He doesn't have the permission to. We don't discuss it. There is nothing we are talking about in that sense. It will be that the owner of the life says it's time. So you are not afraid of demons and their powers and what they can do. I'm not afraid of demons, powers, principalities, because we don't discuss my life.

you just thank Jesus that you belong to him. Thank Jesus that you belong to him. Can you shout a praise that you belong to Jesus? Shout a praise.

0: Did you know Lapis Lazuli Ministries has a radio station? It is called Lapis LM Radio. I know, I'm just as excited about it as well. It has worship, teachings, prayers, and so much more. And even better than that, it's on all day, every day. Yep, 24 hours on all 7 days of the week. So if you're thinking to yourself, I need to hear something from Prophet Tomi Arayomi, or I need to hear a teaching on love from the Ambassador of Love, Pastor Leif Hedlund, then Lapis LM Radio has got you. Or if you're thinking, you know what, I really enjoyed the teachings I heard at the conference and would love to hear more like it, then Lapis LM Radio has got you. 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
4: Hello, David Wagner coming to you from Father's Heart Ministries in Franklin, Tennessee, here in America, and I'm so excited to be a part of Revelation 2021. Thank you, Femi and Remy, for having me to be a part of this amazing conference. And as I begin to minister in this session, I just felt, Apostle Femi, there is a fresh anointing of the apostolic coming upon you. And I saw the Lord putting tools in your hands, and they were tools to build. And the Lord said that not only are you building the church, but the Lord has commissioned you to build up great men and great women filled with integrity and character. And I just saw the Lord in causing your influence among the nations to increase, but also your influence even governmentally as an ambassador of hope, as an ambassador of the kingdom of God. The Lord's going to send you in. I saw you actually prophesying legislation. I saw you releasing revelation into legislation. And it's because the Lord really trusts you. He trusts your heart. He trusts your character. And I just feel the anointing to be a spiritual father, not just in a church or in a movement, but to actually be a spiritual father in many nations that many would see. And I just feel like I just kept hearing the sound, like this sound and feeling this vibration underneath me and the sound of all this heavy equipment like excavators and such. And the Lord is actually breaking ground through you and for you. There are many things that you're getting ready to step into. And it's like the Lord is putting this anointing on you like he did to Daniel. He said, let's do great exploits for the Lord. Let's do great exploits together. And Remy, I just saw the Lord right now just putting a fresh anointing of oil and fire in your hands. And I believe right now that the Lord is about to increase that healing gift and miracle ministry in your life. And I just feel like that your words are going to be like laser sharp and focused, that even healing and the prophetic are being stirred up together with you in new and phenomenal ways. And I know I'm taking time to minister to them personally in the beginning of this message, but I believe it's also a prophetic statement for what God is doing right now in this moment, that he is calling us not just to be blessers, but to be builders, not to just be those who declare, but those who bring healing. Right now, I'm not just wanting to release words over nations. I'm actually wanting to release healing over nations. Come on, there's an anointing coming of the prophetic and healing, of that revelation and that river of the healing. It was spoken over them, but it's also coming over us today. Would you just receive it? Would you receive the word of the Lord? Do you know that this season is not like the last season? This season is not like any other time in the earth, because this season is filled with moments in God, miracle moments. My friends, right now, this is your time. This is your moment. The Lord is releasing that anointing that was on the sons of Issachar to know our time and our season in the earth. We must know the time, that there is a Kairos moment of time that we're living in, where hearts are being turned, where miracles are manifesting. And here's the great thing about this time. We must not waste it. We must not procrastinate or hesitate any longer. The Lord is actually accelerating time in us. Well, how does that happen? How can that even be possible? Peter said so in 2 Peter chapter 3. He said that we should hasten the day of his appearing. So if I can speed it up, I can also slow it down. And the Lord is saying the season of the slowdown, the season of riding the brake is over, and the season of acceleration is coming upon you. Right now, we're accelerating into healing. We're accelerating into the miraculous. We're accelerating into this place. Right now, I feel it. That revelatory realm is accelerating, that we're going to see more in a moment that many of us have seen in a lifetime. It's all about the moment. A few years ago, I was doing a youth encounter at a church, and it was a great time, and God was moving. But there was this one girl who was just really, really resistant. She didn't want to be there. You could tell it on her expression. In her body language, she just stayed the whole time just with her arms folded like this and scowling and angry. And people tried to sit with her and eat with her, and she would just say, get away from me. And she wandered off a few times. She'd have to be found and brought back into the sessions, into the meetings. And all of a sudden, last session, so 2.5 days in the last session, during worship, she just breaks. She went from this to this, tears streaming down her face. And we could tell that God did something, but we didn't know the full extent of it. And testimony time came, and one boy came up and said, you know, my parents are divorced, and I felt like the divorce was all my fault. And so for 13 years, I've just carried the shame that I caused my parents to get divorced. And he got healed of that powerful, beautiful moment. And somebody else got set free from fear, and somebody else got set free from pain. And then this little girl who didn't want to be there came, and she was 17. And she said, you know what, I didn't need that worship. And she said, she pointed to me, said, I didn't need your sermons, and you talked too long anyway. All I needed was a moment. I was sitting over there, and I said, God, if you're real, I want to feel you. I want you to speak to me. And God spoke to her, and she felt his presence and love for the first time. And she began to weep. She said, I didn't need a sermon, and I didn't need all the music, and I didn't need all the games. I just needed a moment. And I felt like right now what she was saying, it convicted me. The conviction of the Holy Spirit was upon me. And this is what the Lord said to me. He said, I didn't call you to entertain. I didn't just call you to bless, but I called you to create moments in God. Create moments in me where people can encounter my presence and my glory and my love. And right now, those of you watching, you're wondering what you're called to do. You're wondering what this next season looks like. And here's the anointing dropping on you right now. The Lord is calling us to be creators of the moment, to create moments in God, to create these gatherings like we're doing this week, by creating moments in God where people can encounter his love, his presence, and his power. Isn't that good? This season is not like the last season. In Matthew 10, verse 41, it says that if you receive a prophet in the name of a prophet, you'll receive a prophet's reward. If you receive a righteous man in the name of a righteous man, you'll receive a righteous man's reward. It's not about an offering. I'm not getting ready to take one. But that word receive actually has, it's mentioned four times, but it actually has two different meanings. The first meaning of receive, you hear a prophetic word, you receive a prophet or a prophecy, what he's carrying, and you receive it like this. You hear what he's saying, you hear the revelation that's coming, and you embrace it, you receive it, and say, that's good, that's mine. Oh, I'm embracing it, I'm holding it. That's a beautiful thing. It's a beautiful picture. We should all do that. But the other part of receive, the other meaning of it is this. It means to pursue, to go after, to hunt down like a wild animal till you can grab a hold of it, obtain it, and possess it and make it yours. And I think that we're really good at the, I receive it, it's great, I love it, thanks for the word. We're good at that part. But when it comes to pursuing what God said, sometimes we're reluctant or we're behind in it. And the Lord is anointing us right now in this moment to pursue and hunt down, to chase the word of the Lord. I'm not saying go chase to get a word. I'm saying to go after what God has called you to do, what God has spoken to you. Go after it. Go after it. Here's what I believe today. This season's not like the last season. One of my favorite stories in the Bible is in 2 Kings chapter 4, verse 8. It's the story of the Shunammite woman. And in this story, I believe you'll find the anatomy of a prophetic word. Here's what this amazing woman does. The Bible says that there was a notable woman, and she was called the Shunammite woman because of where she came from. And she recognized, she perceived, she discerned that every time Elisha would come into town, she discerned that he was a holy man of God. So she said to her husband, he comes all the time, let's feed him. So she was feeding him and taking care of him. And then she was checking him out along the way. And she comes to her husband and says, look, he's been coming all this way for a long time now. And she said, basically what she's saying is, I've seen the fruit of his ministry. I've seen the fruit, the accuracy of his prophetic words. I've seen even greater than that, the content of his heart. So can we build an upper room for him and so that every time he comes, he can turn in there? And so he says yes, and they build this upper room, put a bed and a table and a lampstand and a chair there. And so every time that Elisha came to Shunem, he would come into that house. They created a prophet's chambers for her. And he would go, and he would rest there and refresh there and prepare there. And he received something from her, and he wanted to do something in return. This is hundreds of years before Jesus said, if you give to a prophet the name of a prophet, you'll receive a prophet's reward. It was much greater than that. He was saying, he was recognizing the moment. He said, she's given me, gone through all of this care, take care of me. What can I do for her? And so he says to his servant Gehazi, go and get her. Go get the Shunammite woman and bring her to me. And she goes, he goes, gets the Shunammite woman. She comes, stands in the doorway and says, what can I do for you? Do you want me to talk to the commander of the army? Do you want me to talk to the king on your behalf? And she said, no, it is well with me. I dwell among my own people. She was saying, I have everything I need. I have influence. I have authority. I have money. I have resource. I have health. I have this nice house. I'm really good. I don't need anything. And she goes away. But Elisha says, no, I have to do something for her. There's something stirring. She has a need, and it's been hidden from me. And says to Gehazi, what is it that she needs? And Gehazi said, well, actually, she doesn't have a son, and her husband is old. Sends for her again. She comes and stands in the doorway. And he says, woman, about this time next year, you're going to receive, you're going to conceive, and you're going to have a son. And she said, she responds differently than any other prophecy I've ever heard anybody respond to. She said, no, man of God, don't lie to me. Don't deceive me. Don't tell me what you think I want to hear. Don't just tickle my ears. Don't say it unless it's going to be the truth. And the Bible says, and she conceived and bore a son, just as the prophet, just as Elisha had told her. Here's some takeaways to this point. Here's what this amazing woman did. She discerned. She discerned her time, her season, but she also discerned an anointing. A part of this revelatory season that we're in, one of the greatest gifts that the Lord is restoring and stirring up once again in the body of Christ. He is stirring up the gift of discerning of spirits, that gift of discernment, so that we would know our time and our season in the earth, that we would recognize the anointing, that we would recognize what God was putting in front of us, that we would recognize the promises of God, that we would recognize what the Lord was inviting us into, discerning the presence of God. Oftentimes what we've done is we've used discernment to go, oh, that's a devil, that's a demon, that's infirmity, that's this. And I understand that, and it's important. But it's equally as important to discern, wow, the presence of God is here. That's what I'm feeling right now. I'm discerning the presence of the Lord is here. Why is that important? Because the Lord doesn't just show up for no purpose. He shows up on purpose, with purpose, for purpose, every time. Right now, my friends, the gift of discerning of spirits, the gift of discernment is rising in the body of Christ. It is so needed in this time. It's a protective gift. It is a gift that keeps us from wandering or getting caught up and moved by every wind or flash of light that comes. Discernment. She discerned, recognized. Right now, the Lord is causing us to recognize and discern the moment. And all of these messages you've heard and you're hearing right now, the Lord is saying, discern this with me. Discern what I'm talking about is right now. Yes, it's futuristic, but it's also right now. Some of this you may be going, well, Dave, it's supposed to be revelation and so practical. But if it's not practical, it's probably not spiritual. There's a practical way to walk out the revelation that the Lord gives us. I hope you're hearing that today. discernment, discerning the time, the season, the moment, discerning, recognizing the anointing, the presence that's here right now on purpose, with purpose, for purpose. She discerned. Secondly, she did something long before the promise was made. She prepared to accommodate. What a word. Some of us right now, we want revelation, we have revelation, but what do I do with that revelation? We must prepare to accommodate. Preparation belongs to me, but timing belongs to the Lord. Some of us are so tired of waiting. We've been in this place of waiting, waiting, waiting. Could it be that we're waiting because we're not prepared? Could it be that we're waiting because we haven't taken time to prepare to accommodate for what's coming? I have five amazing, beautiful kids, and we didn't wait to get things ready on the way to the, when we were going on the way to the hospital. We were preparing weeks and months in advance for their arrival. And the same way, the Lord wants us to birth his promises. And so we must prepare for what's coming. We must prepare to accommodate for what the Lord's sending us. Preparation belongs to me, but timing belongs to the Lord. I can only accommodate what I'm prepared for, to host, to hold, to obtain, to steward, to watch over, to receive. Right now, I'm telling you, if you'll get this, discern, then prepare to accommodate. She hears the word of the Lord. Right now, can I tell you something? The word of the Lord doesn't just need to be heard, it also needs to be received. I believe many of us are hearing, but the Lord is taking it a step further to receive. To receive the word of the Lord. Lord, I heard what you're saying, and I receive it. I say yes to it. Why? Because every revelation requires a response. It requires you and I to say yes. It requires you and I to respond to it, to receive it, to say, Lord, even if it's something different than I expected or wanted, I receive your word. It's what Mary did when she said, let it be unto me. Let it be unto me according to your word. That's how you receive a word, right? So this woman discerns. She prepares to accommodate. She hears. She receives. But then she does something really phenomenal. She tests the word. What an amazing way, unusual way, right? To respond to a word from the Lord. About this time, you'll have a baby the next year. No, don't.

place. And the Bible says in the book of Psalms, it says that the dream tested Joseph until the day it came to pass. The word tests us. The promise tests us over and over. Will we hold on to it? Will we hold on to it when everything looks opposite? My friends, I believe that it's really important. Why? Because this woman conceived. She bears a son. Just as the prophet said, again, I'm in 1 Kings chapter 4. And this woman has a son, she just like Elisha says. And as the baby grows up, he is about 8 years old, and he's working out in the fields with his father among the reapers. And about middle of the day, he gets hit with what some people believe is a heat stroke, and he gets really sick. And the father sends him back to his mother, and he lays on her lap until noon, and then he dies. And she does something really unusual. She said, this is not the end of the story. This is not the end of the story. God didn't bring me all this way to fall down, quit, or turn around. God didn't bring me all this way. He didn't just give me this promise for this short of time to change his mind right now, which tells me that there is a greater miracle on the way. There's a greater miracle that's about to manifest. And this woman's response, again, is different. The same woman who tests the word with, don't lie to me. She doesn't call the undertaker. She doesn't call the mortician. She doesn't call the ambulance. She doesn't call the rabbi. She doesn't call the preacher. She doesn't call a doctor. She actually just says, this is not how my story will end. This is not the end of the story. And she takes this baby that the Lord gave to her through the prophetic word, and she brings it up into Elisha's room, and she puts the baby, the dead thing, the dead baby, the dead promise on Elisha's bed. She puts it in the same place, brings it back to where the promise was made in the first place. She goes out and she shuts the door. Here's why. She was not going to let anybody speak anything other than life. She wasn't going to allow anybody else to just speak what they saw in the natural. She was saying, listen, I'm going back to the place of the miracle. I'm going back to a place where the place of the miracle. Why? Because my miracle now needs a miracle. And she goes out and she asks her husband for a donkey and a servant to take her to go see Elisha at Mount Carmel. And her husband begins to question her, like, what's wrong? Why are you going to see him today? It's not the Sabbath or the new moon. It's not a festival. It's not a feast. And she just said, it is well. And she goes out and she said, don't respond. Don't talk to anybody. Just go. And she just kept saying, it is well. It is well. It is well. It is well. What faith? Was she denying the fact that she had a problem? Was she denying the fact that evidence said her husband or that her baby was dead? Absolutely not. I like what my friend Bill Johnson says. He said that faith does not deny the fact that a problem exists. It just denies the problem having an authority or influence in my life. Come on. Right? It would be ignorant to say that COVID didn't exist. It would be ignorant to say that all of these things that are happening in the earth aren't happening. They are. But the fact of the matter is, through the revelatory, through the prophetic word of the Lord, through the revelation that the Lord gives to us, we have a different perspective. We get to see the rest of the story. We get to see the end of the story. We get to say, you know what? This is happening, but God has a greater answer. Why? Every problem comes with a promise and a provision attached to it. Hear that again. Every problem comes with a promise and a provision attached to it, right? I believe this, that problems or all of the things that we're facing are just opportunities for us to believe God, to go into the deeper, to go into the further depths of his love, of his power, of his revelation. And she goes and she runs out to see Elisha. And Elisha sees her coming and says, Gehazi, go check out what's happening. What's wrong? Something's happened and the Lord's hidden it from me. I haven't seen it. And Gehazi goes, what's wrong? And she said, I didn't come here to see you anyway. And goes and catches Elisha by the ankles, by the feet. He said, didn't I tell you not to lie to me?

Elisha sends Gehazi on with his staff and said, lay my staff on the child. And the lady said, no, did I ask you of a son? Didn't I tell you not to lie to me? And you made the promise. Gehazi can go if he wants to, but he's not the one that had the word. You are. And so you're coming with me. And Elisha takes responsibility for the revelation that he carried. My friends, this may not be a popular message today, but if you have revelation, if you give revelation, if you're walking in revelation, if you receive revelation, you become responsible for it and stewarding it, how you steward it, how you carry it, how you believe for it, how you walk it out, how you partner with it. That's just a side note here. But Elisha takes responsibility, comes with her. He walks into the room. The baby's lying dead on his own bed, and he paces in the room, shuts the door, paces. He stretches himself out over the child, his hands on his hands, feet on his feet, face on his face, mouth on his mouth. And the baby warms up. He does it again. And finally, the baby coughs and sneezes 7 times and sits up. And he gives the boy back to his mother and says, give him something to eat and drink. And the baby lives. Here's what I want you to get from this story. She recognized, she discerned her time and season on earth. She prepared to accommodate. She heard the word. She received the word. She tested the word. And now the word has tested her. Now the word has tested her. It is my experience that it often seems to me that every dream has its death before it has its day. When things look completely opposite, when all you're left with is the word of the Lord and everything looks haywire, everything looks like it is just never going to happen, that's mostly the time where it is not time to give up, but to press in, to press on, and to press through, believing God for what he said. Because it often looks most opposite and most far away right before it comes. Let me share a very personal story with you. A few years ago, back in 2003, I was just really kicking off my traveling ministry career. I'd just been in ministry for 2 years at the time. And I was up in the New England part of America and in New York City. And I was ministering for about 4 or 5 days, had a couple more days in the trip to go. And my wife was pregnant. She was about 6-7 months pregnant. And this was a different pregnancy. This was going to be our 4th child. And I did something with this pregnancy that I didn't do with any of the others. I remember being in a Sunday night prophetic gathering, a meeting at our church. And I felt like the Lord gave me the gender of the child, the name of the child, and had me to have my wife receive a word publicly in front of our friends and in our church, our home church. And I said, honey, the Lord, the baby you're carrying is a girl. We're going to name her Rhema Joy because the word brings joy. She's going to be a praise and worship leader wherever she goes. She's going to bring the glory of God. She's going to dance in his presence. She's going to host his presence. She's going to sing. And it's just going to be just such an anointing. She's going to carry and change atmospheres and shift things. And my wife is pregnant with this daughter. Our friends here, my wife writes it down. We have the recording. The whole church hears it. And I'm out ministering. We're doing what the Lord's called us to do. My wife is home. And early one morning while I'm gone, my youngest son at that time, Caleb, was 2.5. He climbs up into the bed and says, Mommy, you need to go to the doctor. The baby has a boo-boo. And she said, oh, honey, you just had a bad dream. Go back to sleep. And she cuddles him and he goes back to sleep. And she wakes up about 6 a.m. and she's bleeding. She's hemorrhaging. And she calls me, says, something's really wrong. Can you come home? And I canceled my last 2 days, and I got on a flight. I flew home. We met at the doctor's, and they did the ultrasound and sonogram, and the baby was in there like we've always seen, but I could see concern on the ultrasound tech's face, and I wasn't hearing what we'd heard so many times before, which is you didn't hear the ba-boom, ba-boom, ba-boom. We didn't hear the heartbeat. And she went and got another tech, and they checked it out, same kind of concern, nurse, same kind of concern.
finally got the doctor, and they did that test and another test, and they said, oh, I'm so sorry, your baby's dead, and walked out of the room, said, we'll come back and talk to you what we have to do next. And she walks out, he walks out of the room, and immediately the enemy jumped on my shoulder and said, you stupid prophet, you stupid, stupid prophet, you're all of your family heard this, your children heard this, your wife heard this, she's wrote it down in her Bible, your whole church heard this, your friends heard this over and over again, you've talked about it, what are you going to do now, you stupid prophet, what are you going to do now that your baby's dead? And I'll just tell you that I did all the things that I knew to do. I prayed in tongues. I laid hands on my wife. I laid hands on the baby in her womb. And I began to speak life, and nothing happened. And had the doctor check again, and there was no heartbeat still. So you're too far along to do a normal procedure. You got to give birth to this dead baby. And one of the hardest days of my life, we fell apart. We were just weeping and overwhelmed with grief and the unknown. And I remember leaving the doctor's office and running to our church and falling on my pastor's couch. And as we just wept, my pastor was talking about mercy and miracles. And I didn't understand it or to receive it. And all of a sudden, my spirit overrode my soul, overrode my emotions in that moment. And I began to scream out, cry out, that Lord, even if you slay me, even if you kill me, still will I trust you. And I realized that this was a moment to trust the Lord. This was a moment to trust the Lord. My baby was dead. This prophetic word seemed like it wasn't going to come to pass. And I remember going home, composing ourselves, going home, telling our children that there wouldn't be a little sister. And my 2.5-year-old Caleb was crying, and my son Benjamin was about 3.5 or 4. And he said, you know, Daddy, but sometimes Jesus sends dead people back, like the lazy guy in the Bible. He was talking about Lazarus. And I said, I know, son, it's just not going to happen this time. And all of a sudden, my daughter, who was about 6, 7 years old, just starts speaking out. She starts prophesying to me that, and to my wife, that she said, Jesus didn't lie to you. Jesus didn't lie to you. I see her. The baby you'll never hold, Jesus is holding. I see her. Jesus didn't lie to you. He's pushing her on golden swing sets in heaven. And she doesn't grow up in Pensacola. She doesn't grow up in Florida. She gets to grow up in heaven. I see her. Jesus didn't lie to you. She's dancing around the throne of heaven. And when she sings, the Lord makes even the angels quiet down to hear her voice. She's not a praise and worship leader in the earth. She's a praise and worship leader in heaven. And in that moment, I received that prophet's reward. I received every word that I'd given to thousands of people. I was being blessed by my own daughter. It was in that moment that scripture came alive, that out of the mouth of babes and children, nursing infants, comes the sound of perfected praise. In that moment, I was receiving, I was reaping what I laid my life down for and sacrificed for. I was receiving this word of hope from my own daughter. I was believing for resurrection life. It just didn't happen. And we had to give birth to this dead little beautiful baby girl. And we had our time of mourning and weeping. And I remember a couple days later, Sunday came. I brought my kids to church. My wife wasn't well enough to go yet. And me and the kids went, and it was baby dedication Sunday. And I remember dedicating all of the babies that day. There were 8 of them. When I'm home, I dedicate the babies. And there were 8 that day. First one was a little girl, and it was a hard day, but I can tell you that I did my job. I did what I was called to do in the moment. And I came down from the platform, and there was a guest speaker that day by the name of Dwayne Allen. He's the healing evangelist, A.A. Allen's great nephew. And I came down off the platform, and he put his hands on me, and he said, son, man of God, the Lord wants to know what you want. You want boys, you want girls, you want twins, you want triplets. He wants to know what you want. And I remember without thinking, just going, I'll take 2 more. I'll take 1 more. I'll take 2 more sons. I'll take a Joshua and an Isaac. I didn't think. It was just something that must have been in my heart, a revelation in my heart that I'd never pondered or talked about. We actually talked about maybe not having any more. And I let the Lord write those words on my heart that day. I
went on a ministry trip outside the country. I came back in about 9 months later, and my wife met me at the airport, and she said, I'm pregnant, and she was pregnant with Joshua, and it was a perfect pregnancy, and everything was going well. And on November the 1st of 2005, Joshua was being born. We were in hospital, and as we're there, all of a sudden, as she's getting ready to push and transition for Joshua to be born, all the bells and whistles go off in the hospital, and doctors come running in, and they start saying, we've lost the heartbeat, we've lost the heartbeat, we've lost the heartbeat, and we've got to get him out now. And they expedite things, and as this is happening, fear tries to creep in. And all of a sudden, faith rose in me. I said, not this time. In the name of Jesus, not this time. And in that moment, my friends, all I had was the word of the Lord. There are times in our lives where all we have is the word of the Lord. But if you have the word of the Lord, it's always enough. The word of the Lord. If you have the word of the Lord, it's always enough. And I remember the cord was wrapped around his neck 4 times, and they were working on him, and they're trying to get him to breathe, and I just held on to his toes and speaking in the spirit, praying in tongues, and just prophesying, declaring all the things that God said. And after almost 5 minutes, the Lord raises him up, and after 5 minutes, he lets out the loudest scream I ever heard from a baby. And I made this covenant with God that no matter how loud he was, I would never complain about it. It's the only covenant I ever made that I regret, because he's loud. It's just his nature, and he's this amazing, amazing kid. It's a gift from God that God kept his word. My friends, why am I sharing this story? Because after you test the word will test you. You got to discern. You got to recognize the moment. You got to prepare to accommodate. You got to hear the word. You got to receive the word. You got to test the word. The word will test you. It seems to me that every dream often has its death before it has its day, but every word from the Lord will have its day. And right now in this moment, I speak resurrection life into every place on the inside of you that seems dead or dormant, where it seems like those promises that you've been carrying about building the church and ministry or business or finance or government or influence or your family or your marriage or your children, it seems like everything is opposite or haywire at the moment. I speak resurrection life into that dream. Into that dream. Why? Because after it, you conceive it, you believe it, and then the Lord brings it forth. It's the anatomy of a prophetic word. I love the promises of God, but not really the processes of God. I love the promises, but the processes not so much. Here's an interesting thing. My friend, I had this word over my life that I would go around the world preaching the gospel. Wherever I would go, lives would be touched and changed. I received the word when I was 6 years old. I heard it again on my grandmother's deathbed 20 years later. I heard the word again a few years later after I had committed suicide. I was running from the word. I literally committed suicide. I took 250 prescription pills, a bottle of gin, a 12-pack of beer. I laid down to die on January 17, 1997. They called my mother, said there was no hope for me. I wouldn't live. If I did live, I'd be a vegetable the rest of the days of my life. And they brought me back, and they revived me, all of those things. Spent 2.5 days in a coma. At the end of the 2.5 days, a bright light came in the room, and the Lord spoke to me for the 3rd time. Son, I've not changed my mind about you. I've called you around the world, preaching the gospel, wherever your lives be touched and changed. And I, at that moment, I just was so thankful to be alive. I experienced love for the first time, and I prayed this prayer. God, if you can love me when I can't love myself, I'll serve you the rest of the days of my life. And the Lord woke me up, and from that point on, I loved the Lord. But to be honest, I remember those words that were spoken over me. But I was just happy to be alive. I was happy to exist. I was happy to serve. And the Lord moved me from where I was living to Pensacola, and I was just happy to serve as an usher and as a greeter, and I was the janitor of the church, and the
Every time these traveling preachers would come, ministers would come, they would give me this word. It came 24 times that I'd go around the world preaching the gospel. Wherever I go, lives would be touched and changed. And the only problem was I didn't want to leave America. I could never see myself leaving America. And I could understand that God called me, but I just wanted to be a servant. I just wanted to be the janitor. I just wanted to do what I was doing. And the problem was this. I wasn't very pleasant to listen to. I had a stutter, a speech impediment. I had extreme fear of public speaking. I had extreme fear of man and of rejection. And so I was just happy existing and surviving and minimizing myself. And I was neglecting, to be honest with you, I was neglecting that word. It was like, Lord, it's not what I want. It's not what I want at all. I can't do it. It was like Moses, Lord, how would you call me? I can't talk. All of those things. But the Lord isn't interested in my excuses. He's not interested in all the reasons why I can't do things. And these tears that I'm crying today is because although it's over 20 years ago, almost 25 years ago, it's still fresh and new to me because the love of God that pursues me and how he watches over his word day and night and he's careful to perform it. I've realized this, that I have been unsuccessful at one major thing my whole life. And that one major thing that I failed at is this. I've not ever been able to get God to change his mind. Can never get God to change his mind about me. I had a stutter, a speech impediment, and I remember I went with my pastor. I was just going as the armor bearer. I was just going to carry his bags, just to support him, just to be with him. And an hour before a meeting, he knocks on the door and says, I heard the word of the Lord over your life. And I believe the call of God on your life, and you're going to preach tonight. And I said, but Pastor, I can't speak. And he said, no, I've heard God, and I believe the word of the Lord over your life. I believe in the call of God on your life. You're speaking tonight. And I found a scripture, and I came up with a message, and I bombed it. I failed miserably for 7 minutes. I couldn't make any eye contact. I just looked at the ground. I drew circles with my toes on the carpet and failed miserably. A pastor rescued it. I'm sure he preached a great message. We went back to our host home that night. He didn't bring it up. He didn't bring up how bad it was or any of those things. And we talked about other things, but we didn't talk about my failure. Next night, an hour before the meeting, knocks on the door. Says, David, I believe in the call of God on your life. I believe in the word of the Lord over your life. And you're preaching tonight. I said, but Pastor, I can't even speak. And what if I fail? And he said, son, here's what you need to know. That failure is never final when the Father's in the room. And I don't know to tell you what it did to me, but that revelation, that night I came out. And as I got up to speak again, I'm sure the people in the room were thinking, oh no, this was bad last night. It's going to be awful. I'm sure a few people got up and walked out. But that night when I got up, all of a sudden all the fear left me and all of the speech impediment and the stuttering left me. And this roar of revelation came out of me and the Lord completely healed me of the stutter. And I began to preach and prophesy over and over and over again. Why? Because the Lord uses the foolish things to confound the wise. What I thought was my weakness, God has made it my strength. But my strength is made, his strength is made perfect in my weakness. He works all things together for the good of those who are called according to his purposes. That's who he is. That's what he does. See, I believe this right now, in this moment. The Lord is healing us of all of our excuses. He's healing us of all of the I can'ts and all of the things that we think have disqualified us. And the Lord is actually saying, no, it's why I've actually qualified you. It's actually the story that's unfolding, the testimony that's unfolding. God is beginning to raise you up. What you thought was that thing that was your disqualification is actually going to be the thing that God uses to promote you. I don't know who I'm talking to, but the Lord is setting people free from fear right now. Fear of the unknown, fear of the future, fear of the past. The Lord is healing you. Why? Because his callings and his giftings are without repentance, meaning he won't change his mind. He doesn't go back on his word. If he said it, he will do it. Hebrews says that he is the author and the finisher of our faith. Whatever he's written on your heart,
He is about to finish it. He is about to accomplish it. Whatever thing, whatever he's spoken to you, he is about to accomplish it in your life. Aren't you glad for that? Aren't you thankful for that? Right now, in this very moment, the Lord is healing some hearts. The Lord is healing some speech impediments. The Lord is healing some physical things that has kept you from traveling, that's kept you from ministry. Some of you right now, God is about to resurrect those dead dreams on the inside of you. Some of you right now in this place, the Lord is about to do a miraculous thing. Here's the beautiful thing about the Lord. I've discovered this, that the will of God is often everything I never knew I always wanted. And now I'm doing all those things that he's called me to do that I never really wanted to do, but now I can't see myself doing anything else. Friends, over the last 20 years, I've gotten to preach the gospel in 68 nations. I've seen close to 500,000 people come to know Jesus. I've seen the dead raised, the blind see, the deaf hear. I've seen the lame walk. I've seen all kinds of miraculous things. I've seen the beauty of the Lord cover the earth like the waters cover the sea. And it had nothing to do with what I was able to do or not able to do. It had everything to do with seeing myself the way that the Lord saw me, to doing what the Lord called me to do from the beginning. My friends, right now, the Lord is making up for lost time. The Lord is about to do a new thing in your midst. What if what you're afraid of is more afraid of you? You know, in that moment, the Lord healed me of that public speaking, the fear of public speaking. He healed me of the fear of disappointment. He healed me of the fear of man. He healed me of all of those things. He healed me of my speech impediment. Why? He was saying, I'm working out a greater miracle. My friends, this hardship that we've endured in the last season is really a setup for the greater miracle. The Lord didn't cause it to happen, but he will turn it and work it together for the good of those who are called according to his purposes. I've said this multiple times in my sessions in this conference, but I believe that we're stepping into a turnaround moment where the Lord is about to turn everything around, where he's working together for the good of those called according to his purpose. So get ready right now. Your turnaround moment's coming. Healing is coming. The restoration of all things is coming. The Lord is redeeming time right now. What you thought was wasted, the Lord is redeeming right now. My friends, I'm out of time, but I'm so excited and so honored that I got to spend this time with you. And so, Father, right now, I thank you for what you're doing among the nations. Lord, I thank you that you're calling us to discern our time and our season in the earth, to recognize the moment before us, that, Lord, right now, that, Lord, you're calling us to prepare to accommodate. Lord, you're calling us to hear, to listen, to receive. You're calling us, Lord, to test the word and let the word test us. Lord, you're calling us to bring your word, to partner with your word and see it come to pass. And Lord, I thank you for that. As we pursue your presence, as we pursue who you are as love, God, Lord, I pray that, Lord, that you would fill every heart, every mouth, that, Lord, you would release right now revelation, knowledge, wisdom, Lord, over your people, that, Lord, that you would bring us into that place where revelation, prophecy, and miracles flow together. And I thank you for it right now. In Jesus' name, God bless you. Thanks for listening, and thanks for letting me be a part of this amazing Revelation 2021 conference. God bless you. See you soon.

0: Let me say what's going through my mind. Jesus met a man by the pool and said, "Will you be made well?" The man said, "I have no man." And you might think it's a wrong answer, but it's the correct answer. You cannot have God if you have man. You can't. Jesus said, "Because you have no man, rise up and walk."
1: Jesus only.
0: The pool is ready. The pool is ready. How many people can dive in?

0: Fasting is a prayer.
1: Then he says what? Praise him with love. Simba. Praise him with clashing. One is this, let's

fire is contagious. This song is full of passion, and I pray that it will start a revival. The Church of Jesus Christ is in need of a revival. So we need to be refilled with the Holy Ghost and fire so that those who don't know Jesus will come to know him, and those of us who do will begin to spread the love of God and the fire of God everywhere we go.

heaven as of a rushing mighty wind, and it filled the whole house where they were sitting. Verse 4, and they were all filled with the Holy Spirit and began to speak with other tongues as the Spirit gave them utterance. Just like he did it before. How many know we need him to do it again? All right, here we go.

God is faithful, and Never Lost is such a powerful song with a powerful message. The first time I heard it, I knew it was something that everyone needed to hear. It was during the time when the pandemic had just reached over here to the United States, and I don't know, we just felt a sense of hopelessness. We felt like we were up against something that we couldn't get over, that we couldn't pass through. And it's a good time to be reminded that the God that we serve has never lost, and he never will. He has all power. Nothing takes him by surprise. And he has come through for me time and time again. I heard something the other day, and I thought it was so profound. It said, we only doubt God when we forget about what he's already done. We serve a God that cannot lose. He's never lost, and he never will.

Bible says in John 1 and 5 that the light shines in the darkness, and the darkness did not understand it or overpower. What does that mean? God is so powerful. It doesn't matter what trial you find yourself in. It doesn't matter how big the mountain is. He's greater. And it's not even close. He's so much greater. And he has all power. He knows the end from the beginning. So you don't have to be afraid. Actually, you can rejoice before you see your prayer answered.

You know, I was blessed to be raised in the church. And I fell in love with Jesus at a really, really young age. I'm gonna try to get through this without crying. And I got to know him personally. And all I can say is that he has made all the difference in my life. When Jesus shows up, everything changes. If you're hopeless, he gives you hope. If you're down, he lifts you up. And he gives you life. He is a life giver. So I always tell people it's not about religion, it's about a relationship. When you ask Jesus into your heart and you allow him to be the Lord of your life, then he's going to change your life and he'll give you abundant life. And I love it because his love never ends. It's eternal life, you know? So I tell anybody, I tell everybody, I don't care who you are, where you come from. If you say yes to Jesus, it will be the best decision you have ever made and the best one you will ever make for the rest of your life. I guarantee you that.

When people see this program, I want them to experience a revelation that God loves them. People are hurting. The pandemic, our economy, our nation. We are in need of healing. We're in need of hope. And I know that the love of God is strong enough to restore and renew, and not just make us the way we were before, but make us better than what we've ever been. So I pray that when they tune in, they will receive the hope that they need, that they will receive the joy that they need, but most of all, that they would receive Jesus.

Alabaster Box is probably one of the most powerful songs I've ever heard, and definitely one of the most powerful songs I've ever sang. This song is about a woman who was forgiven much, so she loved much. And you know, a lot of times people think that because of what they've done in their past, that they've been disqualified, but that's not true. Jesus loves you. Jesus loves you so much that he gave his life, you know? And if you just

Believe in him. His love will wash away your past. He said, the Bible says that if any man be in Christ, he is a new creature. Old things are passed away, and behold, all things become new. And so this woman with her alabaster box recognized Jesus and was so grateful for the love of God that she knew he deserved her best. So she washed his feet with her tears and dried them with her hair. And she washed his feet with this incredible, expensive perfume. And really, this is a picture of worship. When we worship God, you want to give him all of your heart. And Jesus told us that we would remember her. Why? Because of her worship. So I want to encourage everybody who's watching, worship Jesus because he loves you so much that he deserves nothing less than your best.

Believe For It is a powerful song, and I pray that everyone who hears it will release their faith for the impossible. Why? Because we serve a God who specializes in the impossible. I remember being in the hospital, and my brother Ronald was on the operating table, and the doctors came in and said, "We lost Ronald." And my father said, "Well, can we pray for you and you go back in and give it another try?" And the doctor looked at us and said, "Hey, if you want to." And we all began to pray. My father laid hands on the doctor and he went back into the operating room. And the next thing we heard, Ronald was in recovery. So we lost him, but the God that specializes in the impossible brought him back. And so if God can raise the dead, He can handle anything that you're going through. Anything that you've been through, He can handle what you're facing right now, and He knows what's happening in the future. So you can release your faith and believe. He responds to our faith. God responds to our faith. So don't be nervous. Believe, and God will show up and do what only He can do.

2020 was a rough year for everybody, and I know a lot of people are hurting. A lot of people lost loved ones. A lot of people lost their income. A lot of people are dealing with illnesses and sicknesses, and God is saying, don't give up. Don't give in. Just keep believing. Why? Because he's going to show up. He's never too late. He doesn't always come when we want him to come, but he's always on time. The God we serve is faithful, and he will come through for you, but you gotta keep believing.

You know, with so much negativity going on, it's easy to focus in on what's wrong, what we want to see changed. But it's just as easy to look up and remember how good God is. His love is everlasting, and He's faithful. He's a faithful God. So when you focus in on who God is and what He's already done, all of a sudden your heart begins to fill up with gratitude, and now you can be positive, and you can see further than the negativity. You don't even want to be a part of it, you know? So when you focus in on God, He's full of love, He's full of peace, He still has all the answers, then all of a sudden negativity kind of just disappears. God is good. He's faithful, and you can stand on that. You can believe in that. And if you just wait on Him, He said, if you wait on Me, those who wait on the Lord, He will renew your strength. So you might feel like, I'm ready to give up. I can't take this. Just hold on. Keep waiting on Him. Why? Because He's faithful. All my life, He's been faithful. All my life, He's been good. It doesn't mean you're not going to have a bad day here and there, but it does mean that He will never leave you, He will never forsake you, and whatever you face, He's going to pull you through.

The name of Jesus is more powerful than any name. He has all power. He has all wisdom. Nothing takes him by surprise. There's no one greater. And when you recognize who he is and you begin to lift up his name and you lift up your head, you begin to see over every mountain. You begin to see a way of escape. You know, so he's hope to the hopeless. He gives peace to those who are in need of it. By his stripes we're healed. Everything we need is in him. There's no greater joy. There's no greater peace. I could sing and praise God all day long. I can dance forever because his joy never ends. There's nothing that compares. The Bible says, in the presence of the Lord, there's fullness of joy. There's no greater high. No amount of money, no amount of fame can come close to the greatness of God. Just look at the universe. He created everything, you know? And so there's no one greater. And if we as believers really believe that, we don't get a chance to say he's great today and then tomorrow we're wondering if he's great or if I'm gonna. If he's great, then just let him be great. You know, he's paid the price. And as we continue to see him for who he is, we're going to live in victory. We're going to experience the joy of the Lord, not some of the time, all the time. The peace of God that surpasses all understanding. The love of God that's strong enough to reach way down and lift you all the way up where you belong. The greatness of God never runs out, and it's second to none.

I'm excited about sharing all of these incredible songs because I know that it's going to be a blessing to everyone who gets a chance to see it. But I just want to say thank you to those who have taken out time to watch it. And I just want to encourage everybody to open up your heart and receive, because God has something special just for you. He really does. So get involved, clap your hands, and let's worship God together.

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2: 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Psalm 103, verse 3. Who forgiveth all thine iniquities, who healeth all thy diseases, who redeemeth thy life from destruction, who crowneth thee with loving kindness and tender mercies, who satisfieth thy mouth with good things, so that thy youth is renewed like the eagles. We continue from the reading of verses 1 and 2 of Psalm 103 yesterday, where the psalmist blesses the Lord with his entire being for all his benefits. Today's reading continues to bless God for forgiveness of iniquities, healing of all manner of diseases, redemption of life from destruction, and a crown of loving kindness and tender mercies. That's what the Lord provides for each and every one of us. God desires to satisfy our mouth with good things so that our youth is renewed like that of the eagle. Reference is made to us as eagles and not any other bird in the bird family, including canaries, chickens, parrots, peacock, sparrows, turkeys, or vultures, each and every one of them with their own characteristics, qualities, and idiosyncrasies. Isaiah 40 verse 31, Bible says, but they that wait upon the Lord shall renew their strength. They shall mount up with wings as eagles. They shall run and not be weary, and they shall walk and not faint. The eagle is a magnificent bird with awesome and unique qualities. You and I, beloved, are likened as believers to the eagle, that distinct, majestic, and unique bird. Today, we shall mention a few of the qualities of this bird and draw inspiration from these facts. Number one, eagles tend to fly alone at very high altitudes. Number two, eagles, when not alone, keep good company. They associate with other eagles only. Number three, eagles literally possess 20/20, or what we would call perfect vision. Number four, the speed and swiftness of an eagle in flight is legendary. Number five, eagles not in captivity would only eat fresh food. They would typically not partake in the carcass of any dead animal. Number six, eagles are not afraid of storms, but indeed tend to be very comfortable in the midst of the storm. Number seven, eagles are very committed in relationships. They're essentially made for life. Number eight, eagles are very intentional in preparing comfortable and safe nests at the greatest heights for family and baby eaglets. Number nine, eagles are also very intentional in teaching the eaglets to fly. Number 10, eagles, if ever they consume anything poisonous, have a means of exposing themselves to the rays of the sun for a purging. And number 11, eagles have a means of molting or shedding of feathers to renew their youth. And the 12th, the final one, even the wisest men have been fascinated by the eagle. Hear what the Bible says in Proverbs chapter 30, verse 18. Since there be three things which are too wonderful for me, yea, four which I know not. Number one, the way of an eagle in the sky, the way of a serpent upon a rock, the way of a ship in the midst of the sea, and the way of a man with a maid. Beloved, as you begin to soar in this season, may your ways be way beyond the comprehension of man. Dear eagle brother, dear eagle sister, this is your time to step up and step out. God bless you.
3: O Lord, our Lord, how excellent is thy name in all the earth, who has set thy glory above the heavens. Out of the mouth of babes and sucklings hast thou ordained strength because of thine enemies, that thou mightest still the enemy and the avenger. When I consider thy heavens, the work of thy fingers, the moon and the stars, which thou hast ordained, what is man, that thou art mindful of him? And the son of man, that thou visitest him? For thou hast made him a little lower than the angels, and hast crowned him with glory and honour. Thou madest him to have dominion over the works of thy hands. Thou hast put all things under his feet, all sheep and oxen, yea, and the beasts of the field, the fowl of the air, and the fish of the sea, and whatsoever passeth through the paths of the seas. O Lord, our Lord, how excellent is thy name!

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You know they lie, you know they play, you know they carry my matane play. 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

Adamawa, Akwa Ibom, Anambra, Bauchi, Bayelsa, Benue, Borno, Cross River, Delta, Ebonyi, Edo, Ekiti.

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1: On the day of Elu, she akura. 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

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He leads me beside the still waters. He restores my soul. He leads me in the paths of righteousness for his name's sake. Yea, though I walk through the valley of the shadow of death, I will fear no evil. 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

So we declare that the grace of Jesus, the love of God, the fellowship of the Spirit, they abide with us. They are never changing. They remain. These are the manifestations of the love of God towards us. In Jesus Christ, it is manifested as grace. In the Holy Spirit, it is manifested in fellowship. That fellowship that brings the depth of the heart of the Father to us. And from the throne of God the Father is pure love. John said, I write unto you these things just so that you can arrive at the ultimate knowledge that God is love. I ask that his love abides with you.

grateful heart, with thanksgiving and with praise. Thank you for your goodness. Thank you for your kindness. 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
3: Dear God, thank you for the breath of life. 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My heart is begging for mercy. How much longer can I sit still and be hopeful? I ask you, O God, for patience when I am anxious, for wisdom when I do not understand, guidance when I am lost, courage when I am afraid, strength when I'm at my worst, and the confidence to do the right things. 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
5: Hello again, everyone, and I'm so glad to welcome you to yet another episode of The Waiting Room. And today I have with me another of my sisters. I'm always bringing my sisters, aren't I blessed? My sister, Adeola Aziz, who also has a waiting journey that she would love to share with you. I know that all the people we've been bringing and interviewing have just been giving us nuggets of wisdom, because, you know, this waiting issue is an eternal issue. For as long as there is life, people will wait for something. So we pray that we'll be able to bring some life into your hearts, some hope again into your hearts today as we speak. So, Adeola, my sister,
6: yes,
5: please share. Today. It all seems so long ago, doesn't
6: so,
5: it?
6: So long ago.
5: But please share your
6: but
5: waiting
6: story.
5: You know,
6: yesterday when I asked you to please send me the book,
5: yes,
6: to refresh my memory, and yes, I thought, God, I think you're a sinner. You know that when you were waiting, mm-hmm, you were constantly seeking God's face. Mm. And now he's given me what I wanted, yes, giving us what we wanted. Yes. And I can't even remember the journey anymore.
5: But I don't even feel like that, because every single one of the people that I have said, they can't believe how they've forgotten. That it is when they read the testimony again, they say, wow.
6: But you know, it's good to confess it.
5: Yes.
6: So that people know that whatever it is in life, mm, when we wait, mm, and God's appointed time comes,
5: yes,
6: he makes us forget the wait,
5: yes,
6: so
5: yes,
6: that we can appreciate him more.
5: You know that Yoruba song, that's what God does.
6: You know, so, and you know, you've also forgotten another one. Where

0: Werelubawa. We should translate that very quickly.
1: Yes, and of course, what it is, what that simply means is that just very effortlessly,
0: easily,
1: he just did it at the time that we were not expecting it.
0: Exactly.
1: Were means simple, easy, and just, you know, get on with it. So, you know, to God be the glory.
0: So, share the story when you got married.
1: Oh, gosh. Well, I got married on the 8th of January, 1994. Mm-hmm. I had Oida October 9th, 1994.
0: So that was immediate.
1: Fastest, easy, and, you know, and I must go back, you know, when I think, I've always planned my life in very orderly manner, in such that, you know, I planned when I was getting married, I planned when I wanted to get married. Of course, I put everything before God. But again, you know, you have to always remember that, you know, when you plan and you put God in place, just say that, oh, God answered it because I asked him.
0: Yes.
1: You know, but again, all along, it's been easy. Did a first degree, did a second degree, did my
0: life was just
1: following
0: your plan
1: according to my plan. So when this delay came, when I had the Oida in 1994, and then I thought, okay, I'll give myself 2 years break, because you know where I started to work then, I was greenfield. You know, I got into the financial world. My background is law, and I was learning everything from scratch. So really, they were investing a lot in my career, a lot of traveling, a lot of learning, and I needed to ensure that I wasn't going to truncate their schedule for me in terms of trainings and all of that. So I needed to slow down on the travels. So anyway, after 2 years, I said I was ready. Okay, so I went off my contraception, and I thought, okay, Father, I'm ready.
0: Yeah.
1: Here you go again.
0: And
1: lo and behold, the waiting started. You know, I first of all thought, okay, and calm down, you know, the waiting started. I just didn't even think about it. Then 3 years, then 4 years, then 5 years. In between those 5 years, you know, I mean, I got pregnant, I think in 2000.
0: Yes.
1: Yes, it was. And I was 5 months gone. You know, I was, you know, fine. I remember then it was, well, we had the stock exchange building then. I can't even remember whether it was the stock exchange building, 17th floor. I think that was Oida. By the time I was waiting for them, like, we had moved to Ikoyi. So anyway, I was just sitting down in the office one day. I was lying down on the couch. I was tired. And I just felt some wetness between my thighs. I thought, what is this? And it was gush of water.
0: Oh, wow.
1: And I let out a scream. A painful scream. And of course, everybody was rushing me, carrying me. And there I was. I went to, what's the name of our doctor? Faye Kitubosu.
0: Yes.
1: Gosh. I mean, his hospital then was in
0: Roding.
1: Roding.
0: Yes.
1: Right. So
0: yes.
1: I went there. And of course, you know, I lost a baby at 5 months. That was very, very, very painful. So I gave it up. And then, you know, I tried again. I think, was it a couple of months or a year? I think the following year. Then I got pregnant again. And this was at 9 weeks, I think.
0: This time,
1: I also lost. And I was like, gosh, I'm remembering those times, and I'm like, feelings, and I'm like,
0: emotions, how can this happen?
1: Maybe I have taken you too much for granted, you know? So I was quite, I wasn't calm about this, I was pained, but I just took it in my stride. Then, another trial, 2002, I think that was at 13 weeks or so, 13 weeks, that was the third
0: miscarriage.
1: The third miscarriage. Another mishap.
0: So how did that make you feel? Three miscarriages, I mean, in a row. In fact, in 3 years.
1: You know, in 3 years. In fact, I thought I had offended God. I thought I probably wasn't worshiping him as much as I thought. I thought so many things. I blamed myself.
0: Yes.
1: You know, that was basically it. That,
0: and there then was something you're doing wrong. Something,
1: and then, you know, your daughter, Oida, was like, Mommy, are you not praying hard enough?
0: Yes.
1: You know, all her friends, we had brothers, sisters.
0: Yes.
1: And was like, Mommy, I need a brother or a sister. I said, look, you know, join me in the prayers. You know, because it just can't be me, you know, praying. Mm. And we left it, you know. But then, of course, I started going to Pastor Bimbo's Fruitful Vine
0: Fellowship,
1: which yes. you introduced to me, if yes. you recall.
0: Yes.
1: In between that, there were these promises that I remember them. They were yellow and green,
0: mm-hmm.
1: right,
0: mm-hmm.
1: with the beige.
0: Scriptural confessions. Yes, for women believing for the faith of the
1: Lord. Confessed. And of course, you know, you also challenged me mm-hmm. in the sense that you just call me anytime you were in the spirit, although I think we had a Monday session or Friday mm-hmm. sessions where you call me and we'll just pray with you the confession. Mm-hmm. Because you had a Ruth Dyer then. I'm not sure. Mm-hmm. Anyway, so we were confessing.
0: So the coping mechanisms for you. Clearly, yes. at that time, you were confessing the word.
1: I was confessing.
0: So by now, you had just.
1: I was faithful, mm-hmm. and I was just focusing on that. To be honest, at that time, was probably the lowest ebb in my career at work mm-hmm. because I wasn't pursuing anything. I wasn't aggressive. I was just coasting.
0: Yes,
1: at work, I remember that
0: because this was your focus.
1: Because this was my focus at the time, and I thought, okay, I didn't just focus on God. You don't mm-hmm. focus on too many things, and maybe. That was why there was a delay. That was why you were waiting, mm. you know. So that was it for me. I was faithful. I was confessing. I was praying. And I was gentle.
0: Mm.
1: Very, very gentle. Mm. You know, I remember.
0: What do you mean by gentle?
1: I was gentle in my spirit because, you know, if you know me, I'm pretty boisterous.
0: Yes.
1: I was always, you
0: all
1: know.
0: All over the place.
1: All over, you know, trying to do one thing or the other, multitasking,
0: mm-hmm.
1: making sure work life was balancing. We were wind-busing. Mm. We were doing all of that together.
0: Mm.
1: And I remember when I was reading the book last, I remember, whose wedding did I miss on the 14th of February that I couldn't go to that wedding?
0: Was it 13th or 14th?
1: 13th or 14th of February.
0: It might have been the adequate. I know the anniversary is the 13th.
1: No, it was a wedding that I didn't attend.
0: Yes.
1: Maybe it was.
0: No, but it can't be theirs because they would have buried around the same
1: yes,
0: time.
1: Yes, around the time, of yes, course, around the same time. But anyway, so be it, you know. So
0: or was it Maureen's? Maureen's wedding was 14th.
1: I was there. Okay. I was at Maureen's wedding, okay. I think. Or was it the baby dedication? Maybe it was.
0: Mm.
1: It could have been.
0: I knew
1: it was somebody's wedding.
0: Obvious to all that.
1: Yes,
0: how can you not be there. Here? Mm.
1: It could have been. To be honest. Did she get married on Valentine's Day?
0: I think
1: February.
0: So. I think
1: it could have been. You're probably right.
0: Yes.
1: But anyway, so that was basically it. I was just believing. I was expecting.
0: Yeah.
1: I was, you know, doing everything right within my capacity as a good Christian to believe and to hope.
0: And
1: I was just hoping. Mm. I was hoping. And of course, those scriptures were really, really good. They were my Bible. I remembered I made photocopies and I was, you know, I scanned it then.
0: Everywhere.
1: I was had them
0: like
1: everywhere.
0: Yes.
1: You know, I remembered, you know, there was somebody I blessed with it as well as, the book. When your book came out, I gave somebody my copy.
0: Yes.
1: And I remembered
0: okay.
1: the twins.

0: You know, you and Andy and I have an uncanny way that life has brought us together. I mean, and I'm saying it not because we're friends or sisters. That is just the bond. You know, we're both first bonds. We do things on plan. I'm just find ourselves. Did you, you know, but there
1: that's
0: we go.
1: It.
0: So 9 years wait.
1: Like we're both wearing green today.
0: Today, we're both wearing green today. We both have purple books. So, you know, guys. Yes.
1: So you know, you something you said in your testimony that, you know, fear. You know, there's a time that fear can actually bring torment, you know, that if you allow yourself to get afraid, you know. So how did you overcome that as well?
0: You know, you because see, the fear for me was, you know, every month checking whether my period came or not.
1: Yeah. So that was, of course, the fear really, from the miscarriages,
0: you know,
1: as well.
0: And the fear from the miscarriages. So the fear of going to the toilet and, you know, looking down and saying, God, what's there? You know, that was there. The fear of, God, am I just going to have only one child? You know, the fear of just being afraid, not being settled in my spirit, you know, because that was a focus and I was just, you know, waiting for that to happen, for my life to move on. That was basically what it is. And the only way to conquer fear was just to keep praying, because this was something I had no control over, and I just started to mature as well, saying that what you have no control over, you just let go.
1: You know, I that's something really important you've said, because for people like me and you, who, as you said, we're firstborn, we're very proactive. We like to get things done. We know we plan things.
0: Exactly.
1: I think God used this to draw us back and to make us realize that you cannot control everything.
0: No.
1: That there are some things that are beyond your power.
0: Totally.
1: And that you just have to be patient and learn to wait.
0: Totally.
1: I know that for me, that was one of the things that the waiting period really did.
0: Not only was it, it just made me realize that, Madam Planner.
1: Yes.
0: Abueda.
1: Exactly.
0: You know, so it was like, you know, when I said that I was gentle in my spirit, I was calm. I said, God is really testing me.
1: Yes.
0: So let me refocus. You know, back to him and see, maybe I should then begin to learn, you know, that sometimes it's not what you have, you get, and it's not what you get, you have, in terms of trying to just wait and let things happen when it should.
1: Yes.
0: Because at that time, I was waiting faithfully. I was very, very faithful because, you know, we had gone to the doctors. I mean, as you can imagine, in London, in America, here, and everything was fine.
1: Yeah. I mean, you'd had a child, so you obviously didn't have
0: a child, you know. So I started to, I remember one time, I don't know whether I actually confessed, I remember saying, people have secondary infertility. I said, well, Father, I'm not going to confess it, but, you know, how does it happen? And I started to blame myself. Was it the contraception? Maybe I shouldn't have, you know, those doubts, you know,
1: where so it's really, important. We mustn't let fear get a hold of us.
0: No.
1: We mustn't let fear get a hold of us.
0: No.
1: And I think, you know, another thing is, you spoke about, we've spoken about your attitude during the time of waiting, that you really sort of humbled yourself before God. You really focus on his word.
0: Yeah.
1: But what advice would you give to young women who are waiting now? I mean, you know.
0: Okay.
1: What would you say that they should do with hindsight? What
0: yes,
1: do you think?
0: On hindsight, because of course my response then is going to be different from my response now.
1: Exactly.
0: Because with maturity and with
1: experience,
0: life,
1: yes,
0: and experience that has happened, I'm going to say that, you know, if you wait, our prayer should be, our waiting should not be in vain. Okay. Now, I would also be extremely practical about it, you know, because, you know, while you're waiting, you must be doing something very practical.
1: Exactly.
0: You must have ensured that you've tested your husband, you are fine, you've done all of that.
1: Yes.
0: Okay. Secondly, you should also, what I would also do right now is that you keep your system, you know, when you say you oil your system, immunized, you know, in terms of making sure that your fertility, you're in the, your body is in the right state to receive.
1: Yes, your health,
0: to
1: be healthy, exercising.
0: And then also, when you have your me moments with your spouse, you know, because it's extremely important to ensure that you're not anxious, you know, because the act itself, you know, if it is not natural, if it is not, if you're not enjoying the act, it's not going to happen. Mm. You know what I'm saying?
1: Yeah, the Bible says anxiety.

0: in the heart of man causes depression.
1: Causes depression.
0: So if you're anxious, you know, and even if you're receiving medical intervention, it's not even going to
1: It's not going to happen. So one, you got to make sure that you do the practical thing to ensure that everything is fine. Number two, you remain faithful, unceasing faith and depth of the Lord, that it's going to happen. You just must be, you just must be convinced within yourself.
0: Yes.
1: And then for me now, depending on the age, okay, I had Dame Larry when I was 42 years old.
0: Yes.
1: And I was like, I thought, okay, if I'd waited to 45, you know, I'm not saying I'm waiting that. I'm not saying God had said 45. And then, of course, at that time when we were getting married and having children, adoption wasn't in the,
0: it wasn't something
1: we were thinking about.
0: Yes,
1: you know,
0: it was still like a taboo.
1: It was still like a taboo. It was still like God and all of that.
0: Yeah.
1: So now I would say adopt. I would definitely say adopt a child. There's so many children. You know, they adopt, yes. You know, and once you adopt, you know, it is also in God's favor,
0: yeah,
1: you know, because there's a way in which God would say, okay, I'm still going to do your waiting,
0: you're taking care of this one,
1: just look after this one for me.
0: You know, I think that's a really important point, because many people, many Christians still feel that adoption means that they don't believe that God is going to do it, which is not true.
1: No, I think that is a reverse or a conviction or something that maybe their pastors or whatever has implanted in them. Because some people tell you that, I don't want to take a medication. I don't want to do this because it shows, like you said, that I don't have faith.
0: But we have all seen that is not true at all.
1: It is not true. Yeah. We've seen people who have adopted within 2-3 months of the adoption. They got triplets.
0: Because what happens with adoption is because then you have this joy you're looking for of nurturing a child has come. So you're no longer anxious.
1: Yes.
0: So that the conception now comes. In fact, if you did in my books, virtually everyone who's adopted, you see that they have their own children of that age.
1: For me is one, be practical, do what you need to do. Two, be faithful that your waiting will not be in vain.
0: Yeah.
1: It will come. And then three, adopt.
0: Yeah.
1: You know, adopt and then just move on.
0: Yes.
1: You know, and move on. It's thank God we are where we are now in that space. Yes. And
0: I think the move on is important, because for me also, I think the move on is about making sure you live your life.
1: Yes.
0: You know, be good at work. Don't say you're going to take, I mean, God may speak to some people that, look, you need to take time off, either to wait or face the health matters. But if you haven't been led by God to do all that, make sure that, you know, God is looking for a joyful mother of children.
1: Absolutely.
0: To give a joyful mother. So you must make sure that you're in a place of joy. You're living your life. You're doing your work. You're being with your friends, fellowshipping with God. Don't put your life on hold. You know,
1: and
0: while you
1: wait. You know, people listening to us could say, oh, it's easier said than done.
0: Yes.
1: Adopt. But again, if you know you're not ready, if your state of mind is not in a receptive mood to adopt, don't do it.
0: Of course. You must be ready.
1: Because I've known people who did it because, okay, they said I did and it didn't work.
0: It didn't work, yes.
1: It didn't work.
0: Not only must your state of mind, your husband.
1: Exactly.
0: Both of you must agree.
1: You know, both of you must
0: agree. There must be absolute agreement to bring the child.
1: If one disagrees, don't do it.
0: Yes.
1: Because it's a joint effort. It must be done properly so that God even smiles on you.
0: Yes.
1: He's happy with what you have done.
0: Exactly.
1: And you're not doing it because of anything else.
0: Yes.
1: It's very important for you to have the courage of your conviction to do what you want to do. Do it selflessly, faithfully, knowing that, Father, I still believe in you, but, you know, at this point in time, let me do this. And then you get it done.
0: Yes.
1: You know, and he will help you along the way.
0: Exactly. You know? Exactly. Mm. So fantastic. I love, you know, where everybody who comes with a different perspective.
1: Yeah.
0: And I like the practicality of your own perspective, because people listening are going to take different things away from the people. As I've said before, the Ade's testimony is in God's Waiting Room Book 1. And you can get the 4 books in Lantana or Fountain of Life Church or any good bookshops. Mm. And, you know, Ade, of course, you know, I've told you about the movie that's been inspired by the book, so we must tell you again that watch out, April 30, The Wait movie will be in cinemas near you. So please follow us on Instagram, the_wait_movie.
1: But I will challenge you.
0: Yes,
1: you should have tried one of us as actresses. in that form.
0: Maybe wait two.
1: Because you'd have been surprised. You know,
0: the problem is that we're too old now. Nobody will believe that we're still waiting for children.
1: Okay, I guess from that perspective, now we're 60. From that perspective.
0: And also, please follow us at God's Waiting Room Books, because where we just we share stories like this, you know. So it's amazing. Thank you, my sister Adley, for being here. And I know that somebody out there has been encouraged. And you know, one thing to just round up that I know you said again was the your family support, the support of your husband and your mother. Your mother was a key factor.
1: My mother was a midwife, so she was there every point of the week.
0: Yes.
1: In the labor room for Oinda and for Demilade. God bless you, mommy. I love you very much.
0: Thank you, grandma. Fantastic. Right. So we come to an end of another episode of The Waiting Room, and I'm sure that you have learned something that will help you in this, your journey of weight. See you again next week.
1: Thank you.
2: 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Join us again next week for another episode. Stay blessed.

treading the wine press alone. No one was there to help me. In my anger, I have trampled my enemies as if they were grapes. In my fury, I have trampled my foes. It is their blood that stained my clothes. For the time has come, says the Lord, for me to avenge my people.

grateful heart, with thanksgiving and with praise. Thank you for your goodness. Thank you for your kindness. Thank you for your mercy. Oh, give thanks unto the Lord, for he is good and his mercy.

In the beginning there was light and life and love, a father loving his son in the joy of the Holy Spirit. And everything has come from light and life and love. But we look today at the world and we see it's not like that. We see a world full of darkness and death and disconnection. Where's that come from? Well, we've turned from the light, and when you turn from light, where else do you go but darkness? When you turn from love, where else do you go but disconnection? When you turn from life, where else do you go but death? But then, what does love do when love sees the beloved in trouble? Love says, your pit will be my pit. Your debts will be my debts. Your darkness will be my darkness. Your death will be my death. So who is Jesus? He's the Son of the Father who came as our brother to be with us in the darkness, to take that darkness on himself, that death, that disconnection that we all deserve for turning from God. He took it on himself on the cross. He plunged it down to the hell that it deserves. And then he rose up again to light and life and love. And he says, you in the darkness, do you want my light? You in death, do you want my life? You in disconnection, do you want my love? And anyone who turns and says yes to Jesus, we now belong to him. We get his Father as our Father. We get his Spirit as our Spirit. We get his future as our future. It's for free and it's forever. So do you want Jesus?

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1: Hello, David Wagner coming to you from Father's Heart Ministries in Franklin, Tennessee, here in America, and I'm so excited to be a part of Revelation 2021. Thank you, Femi and Remy, for having me to be a part of this amazing conference. And as I begin to minister in this session, I just felt, Apostle Femi, there is a fresh anointing of the apostolic coming upon you. And I saw the Lord putting tools in your hands, and they were tools to build. And the Lord said that not only are you building the church, but the Lord has commissioned you to build up great men and great women filled with integrity and character. And I just saw the Lord in causing your influence among the nations to increase, but also your influence even governmentally as an ambassador of hope, as an ambassador of the kingdom of God. The Lord's going to send you in. I saw you actually prophesying legislation. I saw you releasing revelation into legislation. And it's because the Lord really trusts you. He trusts your heart. He trusts your character. And I just feel the anointing to be a spiritual father, not just in a church or in a movement, but to actually be a spiritual father in many nations that many would see. And I just feel like I just kept hearing the sound, like this sound and feeling this vibration underneath me and the sound of all this heavy equipment like excavators and such. And the Lord is actually breaking ground through you and for you. There are many things that you're getting ready to step into. And it's like the Lord is putting this anointing on you like he did to Daniel. And he said, let's do great exploits for the Lord. Let's do great exploits together. And Remy, I just saw the Lord right now just putting a fresh anointing of oil and fire in your hands. And I believe right now that the Lord is about to increase that healing gift and miracle ministry in your life. And I just feel like that your words are going to be like laser sharp and focused, that even healing and the prophetic are being stirred up together with you in new and phenomenal ways. And I know I'm taking time to minister to them personally in the beginning of this message, but I believe it's also a prophetic statement for what God is doing right now in this moment, that he is calling us not just to be blessers, but to be builders, not to just be those who declare, but those who bring healing. Right now, I'm not just wanting to release words over nations. I'm actually wanting to release healing over nations. Come on, there's an anointing coming of the prophetic and healing, of that revelation and that river of the healing. It was spoken over them, but it's also coming over us today. Would you just receive it? Would you receive the word of the Lord? Do you know that this season is not like the last season? This season is not like any other time in the earth, because this season is filled with moments in God, miracle moments. My friends, right now, this is your time. This is your moment. The Lord is releasing that anointing that was on the sons of Issachar to know our time and our season in the earth. We must know the time, that there is a Kairos moment of time that we're living in, where hearts are being turned, where miracles are manifesting. And here's the great thing about this time. We must not waste it. We must not procrastinate or hesitate any longer. The Lord is actually accelerating time in us. Well, how does that happen? How can that even be possible? Peter said so in 2 Peter chapter 3. He said that we should hasten the day of his appearing. So if I can speed it up, I can also slow it down. And the Lord is saying the season of the slowdown, the season of riding the brake is over, and the season of acceleration is coming upon you. Right now, we're accelerating into healing. We're accelerating into the miraculous. We're accelerating into this place right now. I feel it. That revelatory realm is accelerating, that we're going to see more in a moment that many of us have seen in a lifetime. It's all about the moment. A few years ago, I was doing a youth encounter at a church, and it was a great time, and God was moving, but there was this one girl who was just really, really resistant. She didn't want to be there. You could tell it on her expression and her body language. She just stayed the whole time just with her arms folded like this and scowling and angry. And people tried to sit with her and eat with her, and she would just say, get away from me. And she wandered off a few times. She'd have to be found and brought back into the sessions, into the meetings. And all of a sudden, last session, so 2.5 days in the last session, during worship, she just breaks. She went from this to this, tears streaming down her face. And we could tell that God did something, but we didn't know the full extent of it. And testimony time came, and one boy came up and said, you know, my parents are divorced, and I felt like the divorce was all my fault. And so for 13 years, I've just carried the shame that I caused my parents to get divorced. And he got healed of that powerful, beautiful moment. And somebody else got set free from fear, and somebody else got set free from pain. And then this little girl who didn't want to be there came, and she was 17, and she said, you know what, I didn't need that worship. And she said, she pointed to me, said, I didn't need your sermons, and you talked too long anyway. All I needed was a moment. I was sitting over there, and I said, God, if you're real, I want to feel you. I want you to speak to me. And God spoke to her, and she felt his presence and love for the first time. And she began to weep. She said, I didn't need a sermon, and I didn't need all the music, and I didn't need all the games. I just needed a moment. And I felt like right now what she was saying, it convicted me. The conviction of the Holy Spirit was upon me. And this is what the Lord said to me. He said, I didn't call you to entertain. I didn't just call you to bless, but I called you to create moments in God. Create moments in me where people can encounter my presence and my glory and my love. And right now, those of you watching, you're wondering what you're called to do. You're wondering what this next season looks like. And here's the anointing dropping on you right now. The Lord is calling us to be creators of the moment, to create moments in God, to create these gatherings like we're doing this week, by creating moments in God where people can encounter his love, his presence, and his power. Isn't that good? This season is not like the last season. In Matthew 10, verse 41, it says that if you receive a prophet in the name of a prophet, you'll receive a prophet's reward. If you receive a righteous man in the name of a righteous man, you'll receive a righteous man's reward. It's not about an offering. I'm not getting ready to take one. But that word receive actually has, it's mentioned 4 times, but it actually has 2 different meanings. The first meaning of receive, you hear a prophetic word, you receive a prophet or a prophecy, what he's carrying, and you receive it like this. You hear what he's saying, you hear the revelation that's coming, and you embrace it, you receive it, and say, that's good, that's mine. Oh, I'm embracing it, I'm holding it. That's a beautiful thing. It's a beautiful picture. We should all do that. But the other part of receive, the other meaning of it is this. It means to pursue, to go after, to hunt down like a wild animal till you can grab a hold of it, obtain it, and possess it and make it yours. And I think that we're really good at the, I receive it, it's great, I love it, thanks for the word. We're good at that part. But when it comes to pursuing what God said, sometimes we're reluctant or we're behind in it. And the Lord is anointing us right now in this moment to pursue and hunt down, to chase the word of the Lord. I'm not saying go chase to get a word. I'm saying to go after what God has called you to do, what God has spoken to you. Go after it. Go after it. Here's what I believe today. This season's not like the last season. One of my favorite stories in the Bible is in 2 Kings chapter 4, verse 8. It's the story of the Shunammite woman. And in this story, I believe you'll find the anatomy of a prophetic word. Here's what this amazing woman does. The Bible says that there was a notable woman, and she was called the Shunammite woman because of where she came from. And she recognized, she perceived, she discerned that every time Elisha would come into town, she discerned that he was a holy man of God. So she said to her husband, "He comes all the time, let's feed him." So she was feeding him and taking care of him. And then she was checking him out along the way. And she comes to her husband and says, "Look, he's been coming all this way for a long time now." And she said, basically what she's saying is, "I've seen the fruit of his ministry. I've seen the fruit, the accuracy of his prophetic words. I've seen even greater than that, the content of his heart. So can we build an upper room for him and so that every time he comes, he can turn in there?" And so he says yes, and they build this upper room, put a bed and a table and a lampstand and a chair there. And so every time that Elisha came to Shunem, he would come into that house. They created a prophet's chambers for her. And he would go and he would rest there and refresh there and prepare there. And he received something from her and he wanted to do something in return. This is hundreds of years before Jesus said, "If you give to a prophet the name of a prophet, you'll receive a prophet's reward." It was much greater than that. He was recognizing the moment. He said, "She's given me, gone through all of this care, take care of me. What can I do for her?" And so he says to his servant Gehazi, "Go and get her. Go get the Shunammite woman and bring her to me." And she goes, he goes, gets the Shunammite woman. She comes, stands in the doorway and says, "What can I do for you? Do you want me to talk to the commander of the army? Do you want me to talk to the king on your behalf?" And she said, "No, it is well with me. I dwell among my own people." She was saying, "I have everything I need. I have influence. I have authority. I have money. I have resource. I have health. I have this nice house. I'm really good. I don't need anything." And she goes away. But Elisha says, "No, I have to do something for her. There's something stirring. She has a need, and it's been hidden from me." And says to Gehazi, "What is it that she needs?" And Gehazi said, "Well, actually, she doesn't have a son, and her husband is old. Sends for her again." She comes and stands in the doorway. And he says, "Woman, about this time next year, you're going to conceive, and you're going to have a son." And she responds differently than any other prophecy I've ever heard anybody respond to. She said, "No, man of God, don't lie to me. Don't deceive me. Don't tell me what you think I want to hear. Don't just tickle my ears. Don't say it unless it's going to be the truth." And the Bible says, and she conceived and bore a son, just as the prophet, just as Elisha had told her. Here's some takeaways to this point. Here's what this amazing woman did. She discerned. She discerned her time, her season, but she also discerned an anointing. A part of this revelatory season that we're in, one of the greatest gifts that the Lord is restoring and stirring up once again in the body of Christ. He is stirring up the gift of discerning of spirits, that gift of discernment, so that we would know our time and our season in the earth, that we would recognize the anointing, that we would recognize what God was putting in front of us, that we would recognize the promises of God, that we would recognize what the Lord was inviting us into, discerning the presence of God. Oftentimes what we've done is we've used discernment to go, "Oh, that's a devil, that's a demon, that's infirmity, that's this." And I understand that, and it's important. But it's equally as important to discern, "Wow, the presence of God is here. It's what I'm feeling right now." I'm discerning the presence of the Lord is here. Why is that important? Because the Lord doesn't just show up for no purpose. He shows up on purpose, with purpose, for purpose, every time. Right now, my friends, the gift of discerning of spirits, the gift of discernment, is rising in the body of Christ. It is so needed. in this time. It's a protective gift. It is a gift that keeps us from wandering or getting caught up and moved by every wind or flash of light that comes. Discernment. She discerned, recognized. Right now, the Lord is causing us to recognize and discern the moment. And all of these messages you've heard and you're hearing right now, the Lord is saying, discern this with me. Discern what I'm talking about is right now. Yes, it's futuristic, but it's also right now. Some of this you may be going, well, Dave, it's supposed to be revelation and so practical. But if it's not practical, it's probably not spiritual. There's a practical way to walk out the revelation that the Lord gives us. I hope you're hearing that today. Discernment, discerning the time, the season, the moment, discerning, recognizing the anointing, the presence that's here right now on purpose, with purpose, for purpose. She discerned. Secondly, she did something long before the promise was made. She prepared to accommodate. What a word. Some of us right now, we want revelation, we have revelation, but what do I do with that revelation? We must prepare to accommodate. Preparation belongs to me, but timing belongs to the Lord. Some of us are so tired of waiting. We've been in this place of waiting, waiting, waiting. Could it be that we're waiting because we're not prepared? Could it be that we're waiting because we haven't taken time to prepare to accommodate for what's coming? I have 5 amazing, beautiful kids, and we didn't wait to get things ready on the way to the home. We were going on the way to the hospital. We were preparing weeks and months in advance for their arrival. In the same way, the Lord wants us to birth his promises, and so we must prepare for what's coming. We must prepare to accommodate for what the Lord's sending us. Preparation belongs to me, but timing belongs to the Lord. I can only accommodate what I'm prepared for, to host, to hold, to obtain, to steward, to watch over, to receive. Right now, I'm telling you, if you'll get this, discern, then prepare to accommodate. She hears the word of the Lord right now. Can I tell you something? The word of the Lord doesn't just need to be heard. It also needs to be received. I believe many of us are hearing, but the Lord is taking it a step further to receive. To receive the word of the Lord. Lord, I heard what you're saying, and I receive it. I say yes to it. Why? Because every revelation requires a response. It requires you and I to say yes. It requires you and I to respond to it, to receive it, to say, Lord, even if it's something different than I expected or wanted, I receive your word. It's what Mary did when she said, let it be unto me. Let it be unto me according to your word. That's how you receive a word, right? So this woman discerns. She prepares to accommodate. She hears. She receives. But then she does something really phenomenal. She tests the word. What an amazing way, unusual way, right? To respond to a word from the Lord. About this time, you'll have a baby the next year. No, don't lie to me. She tested the word. Why? Because after you test the word will test you. In the book of Psalms, it says of Joseph, we all know the story of Joseph, right? He gets a dream from the Lord and goes to the pit and the palace and then the prison and then back to the palace. And we don't realize that from the dream to the destiny, from the dream to the manifestation of the dream, is 13, 17 years that takes place. And the Bible says in the book of Psalms, it says that the dream tested Joseph until the day it came to pass. The word tests us. The promise tests us over and over. Will we hold on to it? Will we hold on to it when everything looks opposite? My friends, I believe that it's really important. Why? Because this woman conceived. She bears a son. Just as the prophet said, again, I'm in 1 Kings chapter 4. And this woman has a son, she just like Elisha says. And as the baby grows up, he is about 8 years old, and he's working out in the fields with his father among the reapers. And about middle of the day, he gets hit with what some people believe is a heat stroke, and he gets really sick, and the father sends him back to his mother. And he lays on her lap until noon, and then he dies. And she does something really unusual. She said, this is not the end of the story. This is not the end of the story. God didn't bring me all this way to fall down, quit, or turn around. God didn't bring me all this way. He didn't just give me this promise for this short of time to change his mind right now, which tells me that there is a greater miracle on the way. There's a greater miracle that's about to manifest. And this woman's response, again, is different. The same woman who tests the word with, don't lie to me. She doesn't call the undertaker. She doesn't call the mortician. She doesn't call the ambulance. She doesn't call the rabbi. She doesn't call the preacher. She doesn't call a doctor. She actually just says, this is not how my story will end. This is not the end of the story. And she takes this baby that the Lord gave to her through the prophetic word, and she brings it up into Elisha's room, and she puts the baby, the dead thing, the dead baby, the dead promise on Elisha's bed. She puts it in the same place, brings it back to where the promise was made in the first place. She goes out and she shuts the door. Here's why. She was not going to let anybody speak anything other than life. She wasn't going to allow anybody else to just speak what they saw in the natural. She was saying, listen, I'm going back to the place of the miracle. I'm going back to a place where the place of the miracle. Why? Because my miracle now needs a miracle. And she goes out and she asks her husband for a donkey and a servant to take her to go see Elisha at Mount Carmel. And her husband begins to question her, like, what's wrong? Why are you going to see him today? It's not the Sabbath or the new moon. It's not a festival. It's not a feast. And she just said, it is well. And she goes out and she said, don't respond. Don't talk to anybody. Just go. And she just kept saying, it is well, it is well, it is well, it is well. What faith? Was she denying the fact that she had a problem? Was she denying the fact that evidence said her husband or that her baby was dead? Absolutely not. I like what my friend Bill Johnson says. He said that faith does not deny the fact that a problem exists. It just denies the problem having an authority or influence in my life. Come on. Right? It would be ignorant to say that COVID didn't exist. It would be ignorant to say that all of these things that are happening in the earth aren't happening. They are. But the fact of the matter is, through the revelatory, through the prophetic word of the Lord, through the revelation that the Lord gives to us, we have a different perspective. We get to see the rest of the story. We get to see the end of the story. We get to say, you know what? This is happening, but God has a greater answer. Why? Every problem comes with a promise and a provision attached to it. Hear that again. Every problem comes with a promise and a provision attached to it, right? I believe this, that problems or all of the things that we're facing are just opportunities for us to believe God, to go into the deeper, to go into the further depths of his love, of his power, of his revelation. And she goes and she runs out to see Elisha. And Elisha sees her coming and says, Gehazi, go check out what's happening. What's wrong? Something's happened and the Lord's hidden it from me. I haven't seen it. And Gehazi goes, what's wrong? And she said, I didn't come here to see you anyway. And goes and catches Elisha by the ankles, by the feet. Said, didn't I tell you not to lie to me? And Elisha sends Gehazi on with his staff and said, lay my staff on the child. And the lady said, no, did I ask you of a son? Didn't I tell you not to lie to me? And you made the promise. Gehazi can go if he wants to, but he's not the one that had the word. You are. And so you're coming with me. And Elisha takes responsibility for the revelation that he carried. My friends, this may not be a popular

his hands on his hands, feet on his feet, face on his face, mouth on his mouth. And the baby warms up. He does it again. And finally, the baby coughs and sneezes 7 times and sits up. And he gives it back to, gives the boy back to his mother and says, give him something to eat and drink. And the baby lives. Here's what I want you to get from this story. She recognized, she discerned her time and season there. She prepared to accommodate. She heard the word. She received the word. She tested the word. And now the word has tested her. Now the word has tested her. It is my experience that it often seems to me that every dream has its death before it has its day. When things look completely opposite, when all you're left with is the word of the Lord and everything looks haywire, everything looks like it is just never going to happen, that's mostly the time where it is not time to give up, but to press in, to press on, and to press through, believing God for what he said. Because it often looks most opposite and most far away right before it comes. Let me share a very personal story with you. A few years ago, back in 2003, I was just really kicking off my traveling ministry career. I'd just been in ministry for 2 years at the time. And I was up in the New England part of America and in New York City. And I was ministering for about 4 or 5 days, had a couple more days in the trip to go. And my wife was pregnant. She was about 6-7 months pregnant. And this was a different pregnancy. This was going to be our 4th child. And I did something with this pregnancy that I didn't do with any of the others. I remember being in a Sunday night prophetic gathering, a meeting at our church. And I felt like the Lord gave me the gender of the child, the name of the child, and had me to have my wife receive a word publicly in front of our friends and in our church, our home church. And I said, honey, the Lord, the baby you're carrying is a girl. We're going to name her Rhema Joy because the word brings joy. She's going to be a praise and worship leader wherever she goes. She's going to bring the glory of God. She's going to dance in his presence. She's going to host his presence. She's going to sing. And it's just going to be just such an anointing. She's going to carry and change atmospheres and shift things. And my wife is pregnant with this daughter. Our friends here, my wife writes it down. We have the recording. The whole church hears it. And I'm out ministering. We're doing what the Lord's called us to do. My wife is home. And early one morning while I'm gone, my youngest son at that time, Caleb, was 2.5. He climbs up into the bed and says, Mommy, you need to go to the doctor. The baby has a boo-boo. And she said, oh, honey, you just had a bad dream. Go back to sleep. And she cuddles him and he goes back to sleep. And she wakes up about 6 a.m. and she's bleeding. She's hemorrhaging. And she calls me and says, something's really wrong. Can you come home? And I canceled my last 2 days and I got on a flight. I flew home. We met at the doctor's and they did the ultrasound and sonogram. And the baby was in there like we've always seen, but I could see concern on the ultrasound tech's face. And I wasn't hearing what we'd heard so many times before, which is you didn't hear the ba-boom, ba-boom, ba-boom. We didn't hear the heartbeat. And she went and got another tech, and they checked it out. Same kind of concern. Nurse, same kind of concern. Finally got the doctor, and they did that test and another test. And they said, oh, I'm so sorry. Your baby's dead. And walked out of the room, said, we'll come back and talk to you what we have to do next. And she walks out. He walks out of the room, and immediately the enemy jumped on my shoulder and said, you stupid prophet. You stupid, stupid prophet. You're all of your family heard this. Your children heard this. Your wife heard this. She's wrote it down in her Bible. Your whole church heard this. Your friends heard this over and over again. You've talked about it. What are you going to do now, you stupid prophet? What are you going to do now that your baby's dead? And I'll just tell you that I did all the things that I knew to do. I prayed in tongues. I laid hands on my wife. I laid hands on the baby in her womb. And I began to speak life, and nothing happened. And had the doctor check again, and there was no heartbeat still. So you're too far along to do a normal procedure. You got to give birth to this dead baby. And one of the hardest days of my life, we fell apart. We were just, we're

0: just weeping and overwhelmed with grief and the unknown. And I remember leaving the doctor's office and running to our church and falling on my pastor's couch. And as we just wept, my pastor was talking about mercy and miracles, and I didn't understand it or to receive it. And all of a sudden, my spirit overrode my soul, overrode my emotions in that moment. And I began to scream out, cry out, that Lord, even if you slay me, even if you kill me, still will I trust you. And I realized that this was a moment to trust the Lord. This was a moment to trust the Lord. My baby was dead. This prophetic word seemed like it wasn't going to come to pass. And I remember going home, composing ourselves, going home, telling our children that there wouldn't be a little sister. And my 2.5-year-old Caleb was crying, and my son Benjamin was about 3.5 or 4. And he said, you know, Daddy, but sometimes Jesus sends dead people back, like the lazy guy in the Bible. He was talking about Lazarus. And I said, I know, son, it's just not going to happen this time. And all of a sudden, my daughter, I was about 6, 7 years old, just starts speaking out. She starts prophesying to me that, and to my wife, that she said, Jesus didn't lie to you. Jesus didn't lie to you. I see her. I see her. The baby you'll never hold, Jesus is holding. I see her. I see her. Jesus didn't lie to you. He's pushing her on golden swing sets in heaven. And she doesn't grow up in Pensacola. She doesn't grow up in Florida. She gets to grow up in heaven. I see her. I see her. Jesus didn't lie to you. She's dancing around the throne of heaven. And when she sings, the Lord makes even the angels quiet down to hear her voice. She's not a praise and worship leader in the earth. She's a praise and worship leader in heaven. And in that moment, I received that prophet's reward. I received every word that I'd given to thousands of people. I was being blessed by my own daughter. It was in that moment that that scripture came alive, that out of the mouth of babes and children, nursing infants, comes the sound of perfected praise. In that moment, I was receiving, I was reaping what I'd laid my life down for and sacrificed for. I was receiving this word of hope from my own daughter. I was believing for resurrection life. It just didn't happen. And we had to give birth to this dead little beautiful baby girl, and we had our time of mourning and weeping. And I remember a couple days later, Sunday came. I brought my kids to church. My wife wasn't well enough to go yet, and me and the kids went. And it was baby dedication Sunday, and I remember dedicating all of the babies that day. There were 8 of them. When I'm home, I dedicate the babies. And there were 8 that day. First one was a little girl, and it was a hard day, but I can tell you that I did my job. I did what I was called to do in the moment. And I came down from the platform, and there was a guest speaker that day by the name of Dwayne Allen. He's the healing evangelist, A.A. Allen's great nephew. And I came down off the platform, and he put his hands on me, and he said, son, man of God, the Lord wants to know what you want. You want boys, you want girls, you want twins, you want triplets. He wants to know what you want. And I remember without thinking, just going, I'll take 2 more. I'll take 1 more. I'll take 2 more sons. I'll take a Joshua and an Isaac. I didn't think. It was just something that must have been in my heart, revelation in my heart that I'd never pondered or talked about. We actually talked about maybe not having any more. And I let the Lord write those words on my heart that day. I went on a ministry trip outside the country. I came back in about 9 months later, and my wife met me at the airport, and she said, I'm pregnant, and she was pregnant with Joshua, and it was a perfect pregnancy, and everything was going well. And on November the 1st of 2005, Joshua was being born. We were in hospital, and as we're there, all of a sudden, as she's getting ready to push and transition for Joshua to be born, all the bells and whistles go off in the hospital, and doctors come running in, and they start saying, we've lost the heartbeat, we've lost the heartbeat, we've lost the heartbeat, and we've got to get him out now. And they expedite things, and as this is happening, fear tries to creep in, and all of a sudden, faith rose in me, and I said, not this time, in the name of Jesus, not this time. And in that moment, my friends, all I had was the word of the Lord. There are times in our lives where all we have is the word of the Lord. But if you have the word of the Lord, it's always enough. The word of the Lord. If you have the word of the Lord, it's always enough. And I remember the cord was wrapped around his neck 4 times, and they were working on him, and they're trying to get him to breathe. And I just held on to his toes and speaking in the spirit, praying in tongues, and just prophesying, declaring all the things that God said. And after almost 5 minutes, the Lord raises him up. And after 5 minutes, he lets out the loudest scream I ever heard from a baby. And I made this covenant with God that no matter how loud he was, I would never complain about it. It's the only covenant I ever made that I regret, because he's loud. It's just his nature. And he's this amazing, amazing kid. It's a gift from God that God kept his word. My friends, why am I sharing this story? Because after you test the word will test you. You got to discern. You got to recognize the moment. You got to prepare to accommodate. You got to hear the word. You got to receive the word. You got to test the word. The word will test you. It seems to me that every dream often has its death before it has its day. But every word from the Lord will have its day. And right now in this moment, I speak resurrection life into every place on the inside of you that seems dead or dormant, where it seems like those promises that you've been carrying about building the church and ministry or business or finance or government or influence or your family or your marriage or your children, it seems like everything is opposite or haywire at the moment. I speak resurrection life into that dream. Into that dream. Why? Because after it, you conceive it, you believe it, and then the Lord brings it forth. It's the anatomy of a prophetic word. I love the promises of God, but not really the processes of God. I love the promises, but the processes not so much. Here's an interesting thing. My friend, I had this word over my life that I would go around the world preaching the gospel. Wherever I would go, lives would be touched and changed. I received the word when I was 6 years old. I heard it again on my grandmother's deathbed 20 years later. I heard the word again a few years later after I had committed suicide. I was running from the word. I literally committed suicide. I took 250 prescription pills, a bottle of gin, 12-pack of beer. I laid down to die on January 17, 1997. They called my mother, said there was no hope for me. I wouldn't live. If I did live, I'd be a vegetable the rest of the days of my life. And they brought me back, and they revived me, all of those things. Spent 2.5 days in a coma. At the end of the 2.5 days, a bright light came in the room, and the Lord spoke to me for the third time. Son, I've not changed my mind about you. I've called you around the world, preaching the gospel, wherever your lives be touched and changed. And I, at that moment, I just was so thankful to be alive. I experienced love for the first time, and I prayed this prayer. God, if you can love me when I can't love myself, I'll serve you the rest of the days of my life. And the Lord woke me up, and from that point on, I loved the Lord. But to be honest, I remember those words that were spoken over me. But I was just happy to be alive. I was happy to exist. I was happy to serve. And the Lord moved me from where I was living to Pensacola, and I was just happy to serve as an usher and as a greeter, and I was the janitor of the church, every time these traveling preachers would come, ministers would come, they would give me this word. It came 24 times, and I'd go around the world preaching the gospel. Wherever I go, lives would be touched and changed. And the only problem was I didn't want to leave America. I could never see myself leaving America. And I could understand that God called me, but I just wanted to be a servant. I just wanted to be the janitor. I just wanted to do what I was doing. And the problem was this. I wasn't very pleasant to listen to. I had a stutter, a speech impediment. I had extreme fear of public speaking. I had extreme fear of man and of rejection. And so I was just happy existing and surviving and minimizing myself. And I was neglecting, to be honest with you, I was neglecting that word. It was like, Lord, it's not what I want. It's not what I want at all. I can't do it. It was like Moses, Lord, how would you call me? I can't talk. All of those things. But the Lord isn't interested in my excuses. He's not interested in all the reasons why I can't do things. And these tears that I'm crying today is because although it's over 20 years ago, almost 25 years ago, it's still fresh and new to me because the love of God that pursues me and how he watches over his word day and night and he's careful to perform it. I've realized this, that I have been unsuccessful at one major thing my whole life. And that one major thing that I failed at is this. I've not been ever been able to get God to change his mind. I can never get God to change his mind about me. I had a stutter, a speech impediment, and I remember I went with my pastor. I was just going as the armor bearer. I was just going to carry his bags, just to support him, just to be with him. And an hour before a meeting, he knocks on the door and says, I heard the word of the Lord over your life. And I believe the call of God on your life, and you're going to preach tonight. And I said, but pastor, I can't speak. And he said, no, I've heard God, and I believe the word of the Lord over your life. I believe in the call of God on your life. You're speaking tonight. And I found a scripture, and I came up with a message, and I bombed it. I failed miserably for 7 minutes. I couldn't make any eye contact. I just looked at the ground. I drew circles with my toes on the carpet and failed miserably. A pastor rescued it. I'm sure he preached a great message. We went back to our host home that night. He didn't bring it up. He didn't bring up how bad it was or any of those things. And we talked about other things, but we didn't talk about my failure. Next night, an hour before the meeting, knocks on the door. Says, David, I believe in the call of God on your life. I believe in the word of the Lord over your life. And you're preaching tonight. I said, but pastor, I can't even speak. And what if I fail? And he said, son, here's what you need to know. That failure's never final when the Father's in the room. And I don't know to tell you what it did to me, but that revelation, that night I came out, and as I got up to speak again, I'm sure the people in the room were thinking, oh no, this was bad last night, it's going to be awful. I'm sure a few people got up and walked out, but that night when I got up, all of a sudden all the fear left me, and all of the speech impediment and the stuttering left me, and this roar of revelation came out of me, and the Lord completely healed me of the stutter, and I began to preach and prophesy over and over and over again. Why? Because the Lord uses the foolish things to confound the wise. What I thought was my weakness, God has made it my strength. But my strength is made, his strength is made perfect in my weakness. He works all things together for the good of those who are called according to his purposes. That's who he is. That's what he does. See, I believe this right now in this moment. The Lord is healing us of all of our excuses. He's healing us of all of the I can'ts and all of the things that we think have disqualified us. And the Lord is actually saying, no, it's why I've actually qualified you. It's actually the story that's unfolding, the testimony that's unfolding. God is beginning to raise you up. What you thought was that thing that was your disqualification is actually going to be the thing that God uses to promote you. I don't know who I'm talking to, but the Lord is setting people free from fear right now. Fear of the unknown, fear of the future, fear of the past. The Lord is healing you. Why? Because his callings and his giftings are without repentance, meaning he won't change his mind. He doesn't go back on his word. If he said it, he will do it. Hebrews says that he is the author and the finisher of our faith. Whatever he's written on your heart, he is about to finish it. He is about to accomplish it. Whatever he's spoken to you, he is about to accomplish it in your life. Aren't you glad for that? Aren't you thankful for that? Right now, in this very moment, the Lord is healing some hearts. The Lord is healing some speech impediments. The Lord is healing some physical things that has kept you from traveling, that's kept you from ministry. Some of you right now, God is about to resurrect those dead dreams on the inside of you. Some of you right now in this place, the Lord is about to do a miraculous thing. Here's the beautiful thing about the Lord. I've discovered this, that the will of God is often everything I never knew I always wanted. And now I'm doing all those things that he's called me to do that I never really wanted to do, but now I can't see myself doing anything else. Friends, over the last 20 years, I've gotten to preach the gospel in 68 nations. I've seen close to 500,000 people come to know Jesus. I've seen the dead raised, the blind see, the deaf hear. I've seen the lame walk. I've seen all kinds of miraculous things. I've seen the beauty of the Lord cover the earth like the waters cover the sea. And it had nothing to do with what I was able to do or not able to do. It had everything to do with seeing myself the way that the Lord saw me, to doing what the Lord called me to do from the beginning. My friends, right now, the Lord is making up for lost time. The Lord is about to do a new thing in your midst. What if what you're afraid of is more afraid of you? You know, in that moment, the Lord healed me of that public speaking. The fear of public speaking. He healed me of the fear of disappointment. He healed me of the fear of man. He healed me of all of those things. He healed me of my speech impediment. Why? He was saying, I'm working out a greater miracle. My friends, this hardship that we've endured in the last season is really a setup for the greater miracle. The Lord didn't cause it to happen, but he will turn it and work it together for the good of those who are called according to his purposes. I've said this multiple times in my sessions in this conference, but I believe that we're stepping into a turnaround moment where the Lord is about to turn everything around, where he's working together for the good of those called according to his purpose. So get ready right now. Your turnaround moment's coming. Healing is coming. The restoration of all things is coming. The Lord is redeeming time right now. What you thought was wasted, the Lord is redeeming right now. My friends, I'm out of time, but I'm so excited and so honored that I got to spend this time with you. And so, Father, right now, I thank you for what you're doing among the nations. Lord, I thank you that you're calling us to discern our time and our season in the earth, to recognize the moment before us, that, Lord, right now, that, Lord, you're calling us to prepare to accommodate. Lord, you're calling us to hear, to listen, to receive. You're calling us, Lord, to test the word and let the word test us. Lord, you're calling us to bring your word, to partner with your word and see it come to pass. And, Lord, I thank you for that. As we pursue your presence, as we pursue who you are as love, God, Lord, I pray that, Lord, that you would fill every heart, every mouth, that, Lord, you would release right now revelation, knowledge, wisdom, Lord, over your people, that, Lord, that you would bring us into that place where revelation, prophecy, and miracles flow together. And I thank you for it right now in Jesus' name. God bless you. Thanks for listening, and thanks for letting me be a part of this amazing Revelation 2021 conference. God bless you. See you soon.
1: All right, somebody shout!

your glory comes. Testimonies go surplus. 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And you'll be able to say,

0: believe this is your word that you've been waiting for all night. Darwin, where are you? How many know that God is able to do exceedingly, abundantly above all you could ask or think, according to the power that worketh in us?
1: Hallelujah. How many believe it tonight?

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2: Here we are again for another episode of your favorite program titled Prayer is the Key. I'm really happy to be able to introduce our guests today. We have two amazing guest speakers on the program. They are Pastor Olamide Balogun and Jumme Amina. Pastor Balogun is a born-again child of God. She's married with children and grandchildren. She is an RCCG ordained pastor. She's also a member of the Lapis prophetic team. She is an intercessor and believes mightily in the power of prayer. She's a writer and a health and wellness coach, and she loves the Lord. Now, Jumai has a lot to contribute to this topic on prayer. She is a guidance counselor and also works for Lapis Lazuli Ministries. Welcome to our guests.
3: Thank you.
4: Thank you.
2: So we'll ask Pastor Olamide, first of all, to lead us in an opening prayer as we begin. And then she'll hand over to Jumai, who will tell us how you can send in prayers during the program. You see, in Lapis, it's never enough for us to discuss things without wanting to experience what we have been discussing. So the plan is we'll ask you to call in with your prayers, your requests, so we take it to the Lord in prayer. And of course, we expect Him to answer our prayers. Today we'll be going a little deeper to understand a bit more about prayers and even about powerful prayers. But for now, I'll hand over to Pastor Olamide Balogun for an opening prayer.
3: Abba Father, Jesus, Holy Spirit, we thank you for a time such as this. We thank you for a gathering such as this that is unto you. We thank you for fulfilling your promise that where two or three are gathered in your name, you are there. We welcome you and we ask that you come and take the stage.
2: Amen.
3: Come and direct all communication.
2: Amen.
3: Come and help us who are speaking. Come and help those who are listening.
2: Amen.
3: At the end of the day, we say, Lord, let your name alone be glorified.
2: Amen.
3: We are convinced and we know that we will be satisfied.
2: Amen.
3: And we're really expectant for this episode. In Jesus' mighty name, we have prayed.
2: Amen. Amen.
4: So we'd like you to send us your prayer requests, as we would love to pray with and for you. And you can do this by sending your prayer request to this number on WhatsApp as a text message. So +234 809 065 0463. I'll take that again. +234 809 065 0463. We look forward to receiving your prayer request. Thank you.
2: Wonderful. Thank you so much. So, today we are talking about prophetic intercession. Now, intercessory prayer is the act of praying to God on behalf of others, meaning pleading their case for God or before God. They are often described as spiritual warriors or those standing in the gap between God and humanity. Jeremiah the prophet agreed to pray on behalf of the people, and he agreed to listen to God for them so that he could tell them what God was saying. In this instance, Jeremiah was combining his prophetic role with the priestly role of intercession. So, in prophetic intercession, the roles of priest and prophet are brought together. The bringing together of their burdens and graces can be extremely powerful. The priest pleads the needs of the people to the Lord, and the prophet pleads the interests of God before the people. The prophetic intercessor does both. Now, also remember that as intercessors, we are seated with Christ in the heavenly places. So we aren't here begging and pleading from down here, but we know our position and we are sensing the heart of the Father. So we are praying with God rather than to God, and we are bearing his heart, rather praying from a place of limited knowledge and perspective. So we are really intent on what is on his heart, for that is what we want to pray. Sometimes when we've spent time in the presence, listening to God's heart, our prayers align so well with his heart. For example, when Hannah was praying for his son, God also wanted a prophet priest to serve him who would take his word to his people, because his word had not been heard for a long time in the area. So the desire of Hannah was in alignment with God's purpose, and thus an answer was inevitable. Now, Pastor Olamide, could you briefly tell us about those who watch on the wall? Sometimes we refer to them as watchmen. What's their role in prayer?
3: Okay, so just to look at the scripture that really sets that up, Isaiah 62 verse 6, it says, well, from verse 5, but I'll just do verse 6. I've set watchmen on your walls, O Jerusalem. I have appointed and stationed watchmen, and Amplified says prophets, who will never keep silent day or night, who profess the Lord, take no rest for yourselves. So that immediately tells us, like you just explained, that these are people who have combined the priest's role of bringing the needs of the people to God and the prophet's role of saying this is what God plans to do. Sorry, let me just look at again what that question was about. What's
2: the role of those who are on the wall?
3: So the role is to constantly know what the heart of God is, know what the requirements of the people are, and constantly bring both together to God. So it is something that they need to watch and pray. It's something that you don't take a break. It's not like you are, you know, the picture is, you know, like a fence surrounding the people.
2: Yeah.
3: And these people are seated on the fence watching day and night.
2: So their position is important to their role.
3: Yes. They have to be in a place where they can see both. So they're looking inside to see that the people inside are okay, and they're looking outside to be sure that whatever is going on outside is not going to affect the internal. And so to be a watchman, it means it requires you to have the patience, the time, the inclination, the understanding of what you need to be praying about, the knowing the heart posture for each time and season. So you need to be able to discern the times and the seasons, you know, and you just need to be able to hear God. You can't be one of those people who just prays, who just speaks to God and does not hear back, because all those things is what is going to keep the watchmen on the fence, is going to keep the people inside safe and keep whatever shouldn't be inside, keep it out. I don't know if that helped.
2: Yeah, that's helpful. Now, do you think being an intercessor is a calling, or can one be trained?
3: So this is not an easy question. I think some people are called to it, you know, by virtue of the temperament they have and all of those things. But I think it can also be learned. Because remember, you know, scripture says that we should count it all joy when we fall into diverse temptations, because it teaches us patience, you know. So the closer you walk with God, you can become a watchman, you know, from just your closeness to God. But some people, you know, it's easy for them because, so I don't know whether, you know, having said it is easy for them, it doesn't mean that, oh, they are born with it, okay? But I think that it's both. It can be nature

0: So I know this might not be the best that you have for me, but this is what I want now. I think that's what my prayer life before was. But now I would say it involves a lot of, okay, what do you want me to do in this season? What's your desire? What do you want me to see? What are you teaching me in this learning? What do you want me to learn from this process? That's currently what my prayer life is, seeking the face of the Father in situations and circumstances.
1: Amen. Wonderful. So, Pastor Lamide, at what age do you think children should be taught to pray?
2: As soon as they can talk. As soon as they can talk. I have a granddaughter who's a year and a half, and when she hears in Jesus' name, she says amen, and that's where it starts. We need once they know communication, we need to start pointing them. They may not fully understand, but they will start to get a sense. Because the truth about it is that these babies actually understand
1: a whole lot more
2: than what we think. You know, they see things more, maybe because they're purer in heart. I don't know. And that's why Jesus says, you know, let the children come unto me. And that's basically saying, introduce them to me early. Mm-hmm. You know, don't keep them away and think that, children, go on, shoo. Mm-hmm. Don't disturb Jesus. So if Jesus can say, let the children come unto me, it means that from when they can come to anything,
1: yeah,
2: they need to be taught how to pray.
1: Wonderful. So our prayer is that all children out there, parents are listening and will begin to teach their children to pray from as early as possible. Now let's talk about the power of praying the Word of God. The power source for our prayers is God's Word. Now when we load our prayers with God's Word, it's like giving back from His power source. The life and power causes the prayers to enter the supernatural realm easily. So here it retrieves what God has spoken about our lives and it brings it back to the natural realm and causes its manifestation as earthly realities. So in using God's word, you don't have to use the passage and title like God doesn't remember what he said and where. Just saying it produces powerful answers to prayers. So let's ask Pastor Olamide, could you please read 2 Timothy 3, verses 16 to 17? And then we'll ask Jumai to please read John 1, verses 1 to 5. So, Pastor Olamide.
2: What was it? 2 Timothy
1: 3, verses 16 and 17.
2: 16 and 17. So I'm reading from the Amplified.
1: Wonderful.
2: 2 Timothy 3, 16 and 17.
1: Yeah.
2: All scripture is God-breathed, given by divine inspiration, and is profitable for instruction, for conviction of sin, for correction of error, and restoration to obedience, for training in righteousness, learning to live in conformity to God's will, both publicly and privately, behaving honorably, with personal integrity and moral courage, so that the man of God may be complete and proficient, outfitted and thoroughly equipped for every good work.
1: Amen.
2: Amen.
1: So it's saying all scripture is given by the inspiration of God and is profitable for doctrine, etc., reproof, correction. Why? Because God wants us all to be thoroughly equipped for every good work. So this tells us that God is the creator of the Bible. It tells us that we have the Holy Spirit to help us understand it. Because the whole purpose is for these words to be applied to our lives. The purpose is for us to walk in obedience to what we read in the Word of God. We're told not to just be onlookers, mm-hmm, but actually eat the words. So, Jumai, could you please read John 1?
0: So we're reading from the New King James Version.
1: Okay.
0: John 1, from verse 1 to 5. And it says, in the beginning was the Word,

0: and the Word was with God, and the Word was God. He was in the beginning with God. All things were made through him, and without him nothing was made that was made. In him was life, and the life was the light of men. And the light shines in the darkness, and the darkness did not comprehend it.
1: Amen.
2: Amen.
1: Yeah. So that's our word. Jesus Christ is the Word of God, and he was there from the beginning. Jumai, is praying declarations a practice that you have done?
0: It's something that I've done. It's something that I still do. Sometimes you read Psalms and you read them out loud. You know, some of them are confessions, some of them are just adorations to God. So it is something that I do.
1: Okay. And Pastor Olamide, what would you say to people to help them memorize scripture or to encourage them in memorizing scripture?
3: You write it out and you say it over and over.
1: Yeah.
3: That's the way we learned the multiplication table. And so you write it out and you say it over and over. And honestly, the way God works sometimes is that you will find, you know, something will happen that will bring that scripture alive, and it'll make it easier even for you to remember. And the more you repeat it, you know, is it Joshua 1:7 or 1:8 that says, "This book of the law
1: shall not depart
3: from my mouth." So I'm going to be saying it, right? And I will meditate upon it day and night. So really, learning scripture is not just learning by rote like that, not just so that I can know it, but so that I can meditate on that scripture, so I can understand it, so it fully becomes part of my being, you know. So that's, I think that's the easy way. And it's something we have to do deliberately. It's not just something that we just think will happen. We have to deliberately say, I want to learn scripture, and begin to do it.
1: It's not something that's really encouraged these days, which is a pity. So, this, I think, is a good place to take a break. We'll be back in a few minutes, but let's take some worship and just worship the King of Kings.

0: 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You're on Lapis Lazuli Ministries Radio. This is the program Prayer is the Key, coming to you from www.lapislmradio.org. We've been talking about prayer being the key. The key unlocks doors, grants you access, gives you ownership rights, and so much more. So, before the break, we were talking about Jesus is the Word. Jemiah, please, could you read 1 John 5, verse 7? And then, Pastor Lamide, if you could hold John 1, 3, and Hebrews 11, 3.
1: All right, 1 John 5, verse 7.
0: Yeah.
1: It says, "For there are three that bear witness in heaven, the Father, the Word, and the Holy Spirit, and these three are one."
0: Wonderful. So this tells us that Jesus was there from the beginning. At creation, all three members of Trinity were present. Pastor Lamide, tell us what John 1, verse 3 tells us.
2: John 1, 3 says, "All things were made and came into existence through him. And without him, not even one thing was made that has come into being."
0: Amen.
2: Amen.
0: Amen. And Hebrews 11, 3.
2: "By faith, that is, with an inherent trust and enduring confidence in the power, wisdom, and goodness of God, we understand that the worlds, that is the universe and ages, were framed and created, formed, put in order, and equipped for their intended purpose by the word of God, so that what is seen was not made out of things which are visible."
0: Wonderful. So, in summary, the Word of God had to speak things into existence. God used the Word of in the creation of the world to bring about the creation here on earth. We have to speak the Word too. Yeah. Mm-hmm. So in exactly the same way that God used the Word, we have to use the Word as well. All aspects of God's will is accomplished through his Word. The Word of God has the inherent power in it to accomplish what it declares. We are told in Isaiah 55, I think verse 8, that God's Word never returns empty when we declare it. Mm-hmm. That it accomplishes what it is sent out to do. So this tells us that the Word of God is alive, is powerful, and it's a sharp weapon. Mm-hmm. Hebrews 4, verses 12 to 13. Who could read that for us?
2: Hebrews 4?
0: Yes, please. 12 to 13.
2: 12 and 13. "For the Word of God is living and active and full of power, making it operative, energizing, and effective. It is sharper than any two-edged sword, penetrating as far as the division of the soul and spirit, the completeness of a person, and of both joints and marrow, the deepest parts of our nature, exposing and judging the very thoughts and intentions of the heart. And not a creature exists that is concealed from his sight, but all things are open and exposed and revealed to the eyes of him with whom we have to give account." Should I do 14 as well?
0: Please, yes.
2: "Inasmuch then as we believers have a great high priest who has already ascended and passed through the heavens, Jesus the Son of God, let us hold fast our confession of faith and cling tenaciously to our absolute trust in him as Savior."
0: Hallelujah. Amen. Amen. Isn't that really comforting?
2: It is.
0: And powerful. Mm-hmm. Yeah. That we have a high priest like Jesus. Mm-hmm. How does that help you inside?
2: Me?
0: Yes.
2: It doesn't, I don't have to explain, you know. I don't have to. There's some things that I've even been through that he knows even more than I do. about how it feels, you know? And this is him. He's already praying for me. He said, you know, an illustration that I love is, you know, he's already saying, Father God, I know exactly what she's going through. I went through it once upon a time.
0: Yeah.
2: It's painful. She can't even speak. But I am just on her behalf, you know, I'm just asking you to have mercy and do this or do that, which is different from somebody who doesn't really know how you feel.
0: Yeah.
2: You know, somebody who you can't even articulate how you feel, you know, so it's really comforting.
0: Yeah.
2: Really comforting.
0: Jemiah, what do you think of that, the passage?
1: I think it's such a good feeling to know that there's someone, you know, that is always interceding, that is always looking out for your interest, someone that is always speaking, that before you even make a request, that has already gone ahead of you. It's such a comforting feeling, you know, and it just shows how much you're loved, that you're so loved, that even before you come to the throne of grace, even before you open your mouth to speak to the Father, that someone has already interceded on your behalf. It feels so good to know that you're loved and there's someone that is always looking at you, always, you know, just watching out for you and making intercessions on your behalf.
0: Wonderful. That's so good.
2: I just wanted to share, you know, recently we were talking and there was a situation and you said, let us ask, what should we be praying?
0: Yeah.
2: Because there were so many moving parts. As human beings, we didn't even know what, you know, if we left to us, what we would have prayed would have probably been completely different.
0: Yeah.
2: But because, you know, we have this intercessor,
0: yeah,
2: who was able to say to us, even though there are many moving parts, focus on this area.
0: Yeah.
2: Which is, not only is it comforting, but it's also time efficient.
0: Yeah. Yeah.
2: And straight to the point. You know, you're not just scattering bullets all over, yeah, the place.
0: Which might be why sometimes our prayers are not effective,
2: yeah,
0: because we've not bothered with the heart of God as to what he's saying about the matter.
2: Yes.
0: We've gone off on a tangent, mm-hmm, and doing our own thing. Okay, now we find that the scriptures are really full of promises given to you and I. So if we are not aware of these promises, or if we don't ask for them, or if we don't search the scriptures for them, how will we receive what has been made available to us by our Heavenly Father? So it's important and extremely powerful that we get to know the scriptures and then pray them to make our prayers so much more impactful. It's important that we write our scriptural declarations and then we declare them over ourselves and our families or over situations. This way, we are invading heaven with his powerful word and we're drawing his responses down. This way, we'll be impacting generations, for it is what we've heard in the throne room that we are declaring, and it will be going down the generations. So, Jemiah, could you share with us any promise that you've prayed and warred with the Lord and received?
1: Any promise? I'll give an example. I'll share one. So during my service year, I was posted to an NGO as a copper, and it was during the COVID year. And I was rounding up in February, and you know, God just gave me an assurance that I don't have to worry about what comes next after service. And while a lot of people were wondering, what am I going to do after service? Oh, you know, labor market, you have to position yourself and all of that. I just had this peace and assurance that God had already taken care of it. So I was so confident, I was just relaxed. I was not bothered. I was like, I know what God has said. I know the peace I felt. So I stayed with it, even when anxiety threatens. And because after I rounded up February, and I stayed there for like a month March, and there was no unemployment letter to say, oh, I just kept coming, you know. And that was the instruction that God gave me, that just stay with me, just fix your eyes on me, don't worry about what the situation. And then it eventually came ending April, but it was backdated to 1st of April. So that was what, even though I didn't say it was ending of April, but it came towards ending of April. But the employment letter they gave me had 1st of April, and I was paid a salary as in copper. And so when people were like, oh, how did you do it? I was like, it was God. Honestly, it was not something that done. I just did what he had said, and I saw it
0: happen that way. Wonderful. And Pastor Olamide, how can you encourage people to be careful what they speak? As the scriptures tell us, the power of life and death is in the tongue.
2: Oh, I don't know. Sometimes you feel like knocking some people over the head to say that what you say is what comes to pass.
0: Yeah.
2: It doesn't matter how frivolous it is. It doesn't matter how we think it is funny. It doesn't matter how we think it is innocuous, and it doesn't really matter. It comes to pass because that is what the Bible says, and the Bible is the truth. The Bible tells us that we need to be careful what we say, because what we say is what comes to pass. And just talking about warring with the promises of God, okay? When God says a good thing about you, when you repeat that good thing, some people, you know, said they a man noticed how there were two grandfather clocks next to each other, and that it didn't matter how different the timing was, the beat was, once they were next to each other, they would start to swing in unison.
0: Yeah.
2: And it's the same thing when God says, you know, my peace I leave with you, okay, and you are saying I don't have peace. It's going to be so difficult, because then you're not going in the direction God is going. But if God says you have peace, and you also confess with your mouth that you have peace, you're singing in unison, and it is bound to come to pass.
0: Yeah.
2: But if you are going against the grain, that is exactly what it is going to be. And you will then find out that, you know, God is he's gentle. He doesn't believe in zombies. He's not going to beat you over the head and force you to swing in the same way he's swinging. And so it's something we have to, just like we teach the children very early about prayer, we also have to teach people very early to say you must always only say positive things, especially as is seen in the Bible. Don't say anything negative, not even in jest.
0: I remember I brought up my children with this principle, and how I helped them when they were younger. I would say, if you can't say amen to that thing, then don't say it.
2: Mm.
0: And so even now, they throw it back at me if I say something that is not...
2: you can't say amen.
0: Mom, you can't say amen. When I say, what are you wearing? You know, and they know I'm going to go off. Mom, you can't say amen. And so I remember the other day I was in a hospital, and with my sister was there, and I can't remember what she said, because I'm always correcting anybody around me about this word thing. So she then tried to say it, and she said to the doctor, oh, my sister is correcting me again as to what I'm saying. So the doctor said, oh yes, my mom does the same, you know. And I say to her, my mom, so the doctor is saying, my mom says, would say, her enemy's diabetes. But, you know, so he said he would say to his mom, I don't care who has the diabetes. You take the tablet. Just you take the tablet. I don't care which enemy are you. So it's good when you help people get into the habit of speaking.
1: I just like to add on one person and he said, and I want to read the scripture, Proverbs 18 verse 21 of NLT. Said the tongue can bring death or life, and those who love to talk will reap the consequences. And you know, when we talk about creation, we talk about how God used the word to, you know, make, you know, to bring everything into, and that just really shows how powerful the words are. If Jesus is able to use the word to speak life and to say to things that are not there, as if they weren't, oh, you lights come out. It shows how very powerful you are, how words are. So, and you know, Proverbs is just reminding us that in the tongue lies the power of life and death. And if you are careless with how you speak and the declarations you make about yourself, then you better be ready to eat from what you speak about. And earlier we're speaking about declarations and how powerful it is to declare the word of God, because we know that the word has power. It edifies, the encourage. Sometimes even when I don't feel it, I will speak it, and there's just a way it is able to, you know, just lift your mood and lift your spirit. So much more when you speak negative words.
0: Good. Now let's go on to what is obtained through prayer must be maintained by prayer. You see, sometimes we wrestle in the place of prayer and we obtain something great from God. We then continue to pray and we see great progress. And sometimes we get so busy and the progress begins to excite us. And then sometimes we begin to feel that, wow, we're doing these things in our strength and with our brilliance. And the first thing that we begin to drop is the time to pray. We feel we are able to sustain it in our strength, whereas the truth is that we are not able to sustain or accomplish anything in our strength. What is obtained through prayer has to be maintained by prayer. So, Pastor Lamide, could you share any experience of this in your life where you've seen something you obtained through prayer begin to fizzle? And then you realize that, I better get back into the throne room.
2: Many years ago, I was working somewhere. And I used to declare every day, I'm just going to look for it, that scripture that says, I've gone ahead of you and I've made the crooked places straight. I've broken in pieces the gates of brass. I've given you the hidden riches of secret places and the treasures of darkness. I was confessing that word and praying with it. Work was crazy. In fact, I had a team then. They'll say, please stop making these declarations because we cannot keep up. Because we were getting work from left, right, and center. You know, they'll come and say, don't make any more declarations, please. Let's finish what we've got. And then, you know, we started to begin to think we were invincible. We started thinking it was the stilettos and the pencil skirts that got the job or brought the job in, you know, until we just looked at it one day and saw that we're always in the office now. We're not writing any proposals. You know, you have a team meeting. Why haven't you written any proposals? We haven't. And then, you know, it took me really sitting down to think, to say, actually, when you were saying this and warring with this, that was when you got the result. And so you need to go back. And even as I am saying this right now, I'm thinking, okay, I actually need to go back, and I haven't declared this in a while, that I really need to go back and declare it and war with it.
0: Thank you for sharing that. Very important. Jumai, what are other ways a team could pray? Because a lot of times, sometimes we have praying in a team. So what are some ways you would recommend?
1: So that's like collective prayer. Like corporate prayer. Like the Bible said, where two or three are gathered, you know, he's there in our midst. I find collective prayer very helpful, especially when you're struggling, you know, to pray, and just having people pray around, you know, kind of helps boost your own spirit. So the ways I'll recommend, the question said, what are other ways or types of praying in a team that you recommend? I would say it can be, I'm trying to understand the question. If you could please explain again.
0: Just, you know, like if you have a team of people praying, so you could maybe do night prayer schedule, you know, relay. That's one way of praying. You could say, pray every hour.
1: I think there's one that we did recently. So sometimes we do a prayer chain, you know, 30 minutes and just have people come on and call, and the rain is 30 minutes you take for. So we do from like 6 a.m. to 6 p.m. So 30 minutes we had like so many people on a call. So as one person, the person is just taking up the prayer point. There's also keeping watch at different times. So we pray at 6 a.m., you pray at 12 noon, you pray at 3 p.m., you pray at 6 p.m., you pray at 9 p.m. And then there's the relay that you pray 24 hours, and every hour there's somebody praying and really, really praying.
0: Lovely. Okay, let's talk about prayer of confession. Now, a prayer of confession is a form of prayer where an individual acknowledges and asks for forgiveness from God for their sins and shortcomings. It's a way we come clean with God, telling Him how we have wronged Him and aligning with God's understanding of sin and asking for grace and mercy. It's a way we prepare our hearts to be cleansed by Christ's sacrifice and transformed by the Holy Spirit. You see, I said here about God's understanding, aligning with God's understanding of sin, because sometimes the Bible tells us something is sin, and man has thought up ways to turn things around and, you know, and all that.
2: Make it not so serious.
0: Make it not so serious and not so straightforward. Yes, yes. Take it away from the fact we take something that God says is sin away from where He has put it and said it's a sin and put it somewhere else doesn't make it not sin before God. But we are very good at trying to manipulate those things. Now, in other words, it's the way we acknowledge sin to God, either privately or publicly, as a necessary step for forgiveness and restoration. Confession often involves declaring one's faith in Christ as Lord. Psalm 51 is a good one where we see David making confession. We hear David throwing himself at God and asking Him to blot out all his transgressions. I think this was written when David had that time where he took Uriah's wife, Bathsheba, Uriah's wife. And not only did he perform adultery with her, he then proceeded to kill Uriah. But we have a God who forgives. Now, Psalm 46, we will be exalted in the earth. We praise You, for You are with us and You are our fortress. O merciful Father, we confess our sins to You. We confess our indifferences to injustice to You. And so when we ignore injustices around us, and it means sometimes that our hearts have become hardened to some of this. And the Lord, this is David asking for mercy for this. So, we may ask, why is confession important in prayer? Now, verse 9 of Psalm 46 says that if we confess our sin, He's faithful and He's just to forgive us our trespasses and to cleanse us from all our unrighteousness. The Lord is telling us that we need to confess. We need to bring those things before Him. People really don't like confession because it seems uncomfortable. But the Lord wants us to bring this before Him for Him to address it. So you might be wondering, because, yeah, what is a confession prayer like? One, we express our sorrow over our sin.
3: Welcome to this transformative message by Leif Hedlund, titled, Which Chair Are You Sitting In?
4: I know that a lot of you have seen these three chairs, but it's the best way still for me to be able to help you. There's four questions that I've been pondering. First of all, if we did a survey around an American, asking the average American, how do you see God? What they would say, he would either be authoritative, even some people were having a very abusive God. He would be critical. He would be distant. You will find these different views. How do I know? Because two sociologists did a study. They actually wrote a book of the four kinds of God in America. And the reason I'm saying that, so somehow my question is, how did America end up with a nation that have a view of God that does not look like Jesus? So I wrote a book called Seeing Through Heaven's Eyes. How do you see God? How does God see you? How do you see the world, and how do you see the future? What if you were to have four-dimensional glasses? What if you were able to look up, say look up, then look in, then look out, then look forward? If I'm looking up and Papa God is smiling, I can look in the mirror and I can smile. I can look at you and smile. I can look at the future and smile. Who he is to you is who he will be through you. And let me just remind you, as my friend Bill Johnson says, Jesus is perfect theology. So any view that you have had of God that doesn't look like Jesus, it is time for you to put a question mark. Because Jesus said, if you've seen me, you have seen the Father. So part of my assignment is I want everyone in the world to have an opportunity to have an encounter with a God that looks like Jesus, that loves like Jesus. And by the way, sinners love being around him. And sinners should love being around us. So with these chairs, what I wanted to do is just create a simple language. I want you to pray for me. Say, I will pray for you. As we are traveling around the world, part of what I want to do is to raise up people like you. Raise up world changers and history makers. People that can change environment. People that are full of love. Full of wisdom and full of power. They are lamb on the inside, they are lion on the outside, and they soar as eagles. All those three is in one. They are no longer living with measure, they are living from fullness. And you can have as much power and wisdom as you have love. And you can see that in Ephesians 3, there's some beautiful verses that talks about that. But here is, this is chair number one. Which chair is this? Which chair is this? Okay, this is chair number two. Which chair is this? And this is chair number three. Which chair is this? I'm just going to very simply just put the framework, and then I will go in and share a little bit more of the message. But chair number one is about the kingdom of God. Say kingdom of God. Kingdom of God. Chair number two is about the kingdom of self. Say kingdom of self. And then chair number three is the kingdom of the world. Say kingdom of the world. In the world today, according to the United Nations, there is about 195 nations. There is about 7.4 billion people in the world. And all of them are living their life out of one of these three chairs. Actually, to make it more personal, everyone in this room are living your life from one of these chairs. The majority, even in our camps, in our spirit-filled camp, in our glory stream, the majority is actually having a visit in chair number one, but they live in chair number two most of the time. And the reason I'm a little bit interested is because I'm going to just give you a clear picture. So when you're hearing these different words and phrases, what my goal is by the time it is over that you're going to be a chair number one person. If you're married, then you will have a chair number one marriage. When you look at finances, you see chair number one finance. That's kingdom economics. Here you will have a kingdom healthcare system. It's called divine healings. This is about the kingdom of God, the rule and the reign of Jesus in every area of your life, where he is the king over every domain. When you're living this life here, the supernatural is what's natural. How many would like that? Okay. Chair number two is about the kingdom of self. Say self. The people that are living in this chair is usually about themselves. If you're an evangelical, you will have a tendency to live for God. But in chair number one, you're living from God. I don't know if you saw the difference. If you're here, you're living for God. Here, you're living from God. But if you're charismatic here, there's maybe not the religious, but sometimes the charismatic has more the prodigal son tendency. the evangelical more the prodigal brother tendencies. One is religious, the other one rebellious. But both of them are rooted in the orphan heart and the orphan spirit. So we have 486,000 orphanages that we call churches. And the orphans are coming in hoping for visitation because they don't know how to have habitation. So then what you do is you ask God to bless what you are doing instead of doing what God is blessing. And the reason I'm interested is because this is about the kingdom of the world. Here you have 1.6 billion Muslims. 85% of them will be Sunni Muslim, but 15% Shia Muslim. In that chair number three, you will have the Hindus, you will have the Buddhists, but according to Billy Graham, half of the Church of America is actually in this chair. Let me just give you a couple of more. If you're living in chair number one, you are saved. Say the word saved.
5: Saved.
4: Chair number two, you are saved. Say the word saved.
5: Saved.
4: Chair number three, you are lost. Say the word lost. If you're living in chair number one, let me just give you some indicator. You will hear his voice. My sheep hears my voice. It is a father speaking to sons and daughters. And I give you simply the theology so that you can see. In chair number one, what this is all about is belonging. Say belonging. And out of the belonging, there is believing. Say believing. And out of believing, there is behaving. Say behaving. But chair number two is different because here it is about believing, say believing, then you behave, and then you get belonging. This chair, what this chair is all about is that, say, I do. And if I do, I have. And then if I have, I become. While chair number one is different, here I am. I am a son, I'm a daughter of a good, good papa. And because I am, all that I have is yours. Because I am, I have. And now because I have is what I do. Can you start to see some of the difference? So this world is watching, and we have a tendency, because if I'm chair number two, I would say, oh, do you watch what's going on in America right now? Oh, it's getting dark. And then I hear a statement from chair number two towards America. Oh, God, you are going to apologize to Sodom and Gomorrah if you don't judge San Francisco. If you don't judge Las Vegas, Hollywood, New Orleans, New York City, and now we need to add Washington, D.C. also to the list. So let me put it in chair number two. The cities that we believe deserves the most judgment gets the most judgment because we judge it. Because in John chapter 20, and you can read it from verse 23, but what you will see here, if you forgive the sins of any, they will be forgiven. But if you retain, if you hold the sins against any, they will be retained. So when I am in this chair, what I'm saying, when I'm coming from this chair and I'm starting to see what's going on in that wall, and there's so much darkness, there's so much fear, there's so much poverty, there's so much pain, and they're like lost sheep without a shepherd. But for God so loved the world so much, for God so loved America so much, for God so loved San Francisco so much, he loves Las Vegas so much, he didn't want these cities to be condemned, but he sent his only begotten son to become sin so they can be righteous, to become shame so they can be glorified, to become sick so by his stripes they are healed. Actually, the Father loved us so much they would send his only begotten Son to become an orphan so that we can be sons and daughters. Every moment of the life of Jesus, he called him Papa or Father. Until this last moment, what I believe that killed him. The ultimate pain was for a moment he was separated from perfect love so that you and I could be restored back again to perfect love. The perfect love of a papa. Where do I get this theological? Because it says, Father, Father, always, until this moment, he says, God, God, Eli, Eli, lama sabachthani, God, God, why have you forsaken me? For a moment, he was separated. And he felt like an orphan so that you and I could be sons and daughters. The world has become a worldwide orphanage. 7.4 billion people. Even when they're hearing the debate, where is it coming from? The ones that are born again, they will come from a chair number two. But you can hear, I, me, me. I remember in Australia, I had a person that came up to me and says, Leif, I came all the way here to hear you, but the worship was going on for 2.5 hours and it was so loud and everything else. I didn't like the worship. I said, it's okay. It was not for you. It was for him. But so many of us, listen, for us, chair number two has become normal. And we've been abnormal for so long that when the normal happens, we believe it is abnormal. Jesus is normal. Jesus is normal. Jesus is normal. And anything that is not, Jesus is abnormal. In chair number two, if you're getting around this wall, they can influence you. In chair number one, if you're getting around a wall, you're going to influence the wall. In chair number two, if you touch the leper, you become unclean. In chair number one, if you touch the leper, they become clean. Yeah. It's a totally different worldview. It's a totally different way of living and loving and everything else. Everything in chair number two is fear-based. Say fear-based. Everything in chair number one is love-based. Also, all neuroscience, the way you think, you're either thinking from love. Knowing that you are rooted and grounded in love. Whoa! And it does something with all of your neurons. But here I can hear his voice. Say, hear his voice. But in a moment, we slip into this chair. And I can no longer hear his voice. And there's different voices. Is this God? Is this the devil? Or is this myself? In chair number two, when you hear this voice, it's like, and by the way, the devil was the first liberal theologian. Psst, did God really say? Psst. Because in chair number one, it is his. Chair number two, it is. And we do not even know the poisonous nature, that there's something serpentine in the nature, even in the things that God has given us until we lay down. Why am I so interested? Because I'm writing 3 books in a series on these chairs. I spoke it at the Voice of the Apostle this year, and it did something in the environment in Nashville. And I'm just saying that in regard to, for me, it's the steward, but my heart is, can I raise up chair number one believers? With chair number one marriages, chair number one family, chair number one churches, chair number one businesses. Creating a chair number one culture, a kingdom culture, heaven towards earth. Chair number two is how we're going to get to heaven. Chair number one, how to bring heaven to earth. Chair number two is come, Jesus, come. Chair number one, go, church, go, because I'm not coming until you are going. The purpose of the Holy Ghost is the Holy Go. In chair number one, you have a dove. Say dove. Dove. Chair number two, you have pigeons. Say pigeons. Pigeon religion is very different than when the dove is there. When you are in chair number one, you are anointed. Say anointed. But chair number two, you are annoying. Say annoying. Chair number one, you are prophetic. Say prophetic. But chair number two, you are pathetic. Say pathetic. So how many here would like to know the super glue to stay in chair number one? Because right here I can hear his voice. Right here I can see his face. Right here I can feel his love. Right here I can experiencing his presence. And right here, I'm abiding and I'm resting in His pleasure. And the word pleasure is going to be all over you. Chair number two is always about pressure. Chair number one is always about pleasure. Let me give you the advantage of chair number one. Before you take the exam, you already have an A+. Let me give it theological, in case there's some teachers in here. Before Jesus had done anything, good or bad, before Jesus, because he didn't do anything bad, but before Jesus had done any work, any miracles, any healing, he got an A+ from his Father. This is my beloved Son, whom I am well pleased. That was the starting point. Just look at this for a second. It is not what you do. Just see the chair. It is not what you do that makes you who you are. It is who you are that makes you do what you do. So in this chair, wow, the chair of pleasure, he's already well pleased with me. This changed my life. I call it a baptism of love. Whoa. It was perfect love cast out fear. It is when his love goes into the deepest root fear in our life. Because the only thing the enemy does to push us into this chair, there's a couple of strategies in this season. Say fatigue. What the enemy is trying to do is to wear us out with all the noise and all the tension and there's bills, is this, is that. It's constantly, even with nice charismatic services, it can be draining. So what the enemy is trying to do, everything in chair number two is about restlessness. Where did all of this start from? Can I just give you a quick one? In the beginning, there was a Father, there was a Son, and there was a Holy Spirit. They had this wonderful idea. Let us, Father, Son, Spirit, let us make man in our image. Let's create a place on earth that looks like what we have in heaven. Where they love like we love. Where they honor like we honor. Who's the most important? Is it the Father, Son, Spirit? Ask him. Ask Papa, ask the Father, and he points to the Son. Look at the Son, he points to the Spirit. Look at the Spirit, he points to the Son. Look at the Son, he points to the Father. It's called the culture of honor. And honor is what love looks like. Before we can capture the kingdom, we have to capture something else. This whole book is about two words. If I can describe this book to you in two words, would you like that? Chair number one. Number one is covenant. And the second, kingdom. Covenant is all about relationships. And kingdom is all about responsibilities. Covenant is all about family. And the kingdom is about a family on mission. There's something in heaven that Papa wanted to see here on earth. So after 6.5 days of creation, he came to the highlight of his creation. He went into the dust and he picked it up and he, ruach. When he breathed on the dust, I believe with all of my heart that the first thing that came out of Adam was, hub. Do that with me. Hub. Not Abba. Abba is Aramaic, but Hebrew is hub. Hub. Hub. It's like somebody push you underneath water and you, hub. Hub. Click on the Hebrew word for father, and it sounds like hub, A-W-B. I want you to capture God breathe, and daddy. Whoa. I'm just going to describe, because if you don't have a proper blueprint, if you don't have a kingdom template, it's like having a picture. What happens with many of us, we're going after the individual part, and we think that is the picture, if we have not seen the picture. But every single one, if that's prophetic, if that's Israel, if that's church, if that's anything, every piece will have purpose if you have a kingdom template. And the kingdom template is what's in heaven, what God wants to see here on earth. The rule and the reign and the hand of God in every area. But to do that, we have to understand covenant. Because covenant relationship, meaning you're becoming one, atonement, at-one-ment. But chair number two is about contractual relationship. convenient relationships. If you are chair number one church or school, you will wake up and say, wow, I can't wait to come today to see who I can bless. In chair number two, you will come in and say, I can't wait for somebody to bless me. If you're in chair number one, you can see, I'm going to see how I can add value to somebody because I'm valuable. And when you come into the room, everybody's stock goes up. When you are living in chair number one, everyone in the family, they're coming to the family table with their special sauce. And everybody gets to taste and see that he is good. By tasting of the uniqueness of who you are. And then imagine, I want you to dream with for a few moments because we can change the world this way. But be careful, it can lead to dancing. Because in his presence there is fullness of joy. And the joy of the Lord is going to be your strength. So be careful. Well, Baba. Are you okay? I know it's hard for you to know, but we have 46 hours of this. Well, the first book is going to all about is going to learning how to be in chair number one. The second book is going to deal with the chair number two. What makes people get, because of fear, comes in here. And it starts with fatigue. Say fatigue. Fatigue, then the next thing the enemy comes with fear. Say fear. The next thing he does is forsaken. Say forsaken. And then the fourth is failure. Say failure. So what is happening here is you're getting tired because you're not learning the hard work of rest. In chair number one, rest is your weapon of warfare. In chair number one, out of rest, you will wear the enemy out. Ba-da-da-da-da-bum. Ba-da-da-da-da. Ba-da-da-da-da. And rest has a rhythm. Heaven on earth has a rhythm. And the rhythm is to knowing when to lean forward and when to lean back. When you're leaning back, what you're beholding, you're becoming. But then when you lean forward, you're releasing and you change environments. So fear comes, ooh, right here. As soon as I know fear, I'm in the wrong chair. And I start to feel I need to do something. Chair number one is all about being something. Because you're not a human doing, you're a human being. So chair number one, this wonderful, wonderful place called the hard work of rest. Let me just give you some other secrets. The biggest secrets to this chair is sonship. It's the most beautiful ship in the world. I used to have many ships. Apostleship, leadership, stewardship, relationship, friendship. Whew. And there was a lot of other ships. But 10 years ago, all my ships got shipwrecked. And the only one that survived was sonship. And all of you ladies are included. So ladies, wave to me and say, I'm a son. And all of you guys with deep voices say, I'm a bride. If we guys are going to be the bride of Christ for eternity, you ladies can be sons temporary. It is not about male or female. It's the spirit of sonship that says, Abba, Father. Chair number one is about being in the spirit because the kingdom is not chair number two. It's not about eating and drinking, but chair number one. It is about righteousness, peace, and joy in the Holy Ghost. So the kingdom is in the spirit, and out of there, there's always righteousness, peace, and joy that flows. In chair number one, you are in a river. Well, Picture number two, remember this is kingdom of self, you end up as a Dead Sea. Because you have all these things coming in.

what you're going to start to see it is chair number two, we become focusing on ourselves. In chair number two, I see how big Goliath is. In chair number one, I see how big God is. In chair number two, you'll be overwhelmed by your circumstances. In chair number one, you're being overwhelmed by His goodness and His kindness and His love. So here, I can hear His voice. I can see His face. Because when you're hearing His voice, we become a prophetic people. When I see His face, we become beauty seekers. It is this one thing I desire, this one thing I long for. I just want to dwell, chair number one, in the presence of the Lord. Whoa! I just want to gaze upon His beauty. Whew. And now when I've seen Him, whoa! And I'm looking at that imam. It is no longer a problem, it is a promise. Whew. So this whole world over here, the finances, just the orphan heart and the orphan spirit cost the world economy $9.5 trillion a year. Let me put it into perspective. If we took 10% back of what the enemy has taken from us, because we don't have kingdom economics in chain number one. Do you want me to show you the shares on finances quickly? Because we need to learn kingdom, chair number one, finances. I give you one practical example. If I gave all of you an assignment, we have 5,000 poor people, plus the women and children. So there's going to be 20,000 poor people. And you have an assignment on Saturday, we're going to feed them. And I've given you an assignment. You will gather together. If you're in chair number two, you will do exactly what the disciples did. They were coming back and they will figure out how much money we have or what you don't have. And they say it's going to take 8 months' wages to be able to pay for this. Why? Because the thinking economically is you have to because it came from the curse. Chain number one is from the cross. Yeah. The curse-based ways thinking is you have to do, to have, because that's how you become. Oh. While here I am a son, and all that my papa has is mine. And because I am, I have. And because I have, I go and do and I give. So what Jesus does, what He does when He blesses it, the word for blessing here, He both separates us, He consecrates, He brings it into another kingdom. So He changes kingdom with loaves of fishes. And now from a chair number one, the multiplication takes place. And then there's 12 baskets left over. That's how you pay off your student loan or pay for your trip. Okay, let me show you practically speaking in my life because I teach kingdom economics. I've taken all over the world in the poorest country. They're asking us now, like including the largest Ethiopian church that you know in D.C. Sahan Fear has asked me, I want you to come and show our people because somehow the thinking in God to finance is chair number two. But I ended up in a treatment center 10 years ago, broken, beaten up, just worn out. I'd spent many years on opiates and pain medication, mainly because of travel, broken neck, broken back, six surgery. My leg had been broken. So just 9 months in a body cast. I'd gone through a lot of different attack. But during this season, I had these medical bills. And like George and myself, I support all these people around the world. So I didn't have any money coming in. And so I'm in a stuck situation because I got chair number two. I'm looking at my finances. I'm looking at this system, and I see a problem because I can't see the promise. I'm operating in fear because I cannot operate in perfect love. So in the middle of that, I cannot hear His voice. I cannot see His face. I cannot feel His love. I don't experience His presence. And I'm kind of stuck in this chair facing a giant in front of me that is so intimidating. So after 5 months not being able to do anything, every month is just getting worse. And then I'm looking at my giant. And then the next thing is, how do I pay? Because it was $40,000 in medical bills and bills from the treatment center. And then another $40,000 in loss of income. And then I had so much pain, I couldn't even read my Bible. But then I remembered. I repented. I went back in the penthouse. With Papa God. Why be in the basement when you can be in the penthouse?

0: So then again, instead of then focusing on what I did not have, let me focus on the loaves and fishes that I do have. So what is it that I don't have? Nothing. I don't have any health. I cannot travel. I cannot do. I mean, I looked at all the things I didn't have. Now, all I have is, I have a horrific chronic pain. Migraine headache. My whole body is shut down in pain. I have no opiates. But I listen on the radio and there is that voice of this one guy. And when I hear his voice, it's very pleasant. I don't know why. And then I have Jerry who plays piano, has a very good. And then I have these scripture verses somebody sent me about healing. Let's put it together. For my own sake, let me get the Healing Stream CD so I can experience healing. Because I know it is anointed if I listen to it more and more. If you have chronic pain, instead of being annoyed, it sounds good. So I did that. And wow, I did it just to feel good myself. And then, well, who else has chronic pain? So I started to make that available. And then I paid off my medical bills, because how many people have sickness, diseases, chronic pain? Only scripture verses being read, music anointed being played, the radio voice, I brought it together. One idea. I could have worked and traveled around the world, catch up time. I could have all of these things from chair number two. Instead, I'm coming in chair number one, hearing his voice. What do you have, life? All I have is all these things that is not working, but I have a desire just to sit in this chair and receiving healing prayer. If somebody could just read a scripture verses to me. If somebody would good music, I could just soak in it and receive it right now. Oh, good. That's a good starting point. Who else do you think that would like that? I don't know. Oh, there's a lot of other people with chronic pain. 5,000 men plus women and children. Let's feed them. Okay, how many baskets do you have left over? Enough to pay my medical bills? To be debt-free and have 12 baskets left over. I do know that we have the Healing Stream CD out there, so we're still feeding. When I'm going to buy a car, I'm asking Papa how much, and then the next moment, okay, what is it that I, what loaves and fishes do I have? Is that a song, or is that a book, or is that, I don't know if you see, but each one, let me give you another kingdom principle. Why is it that Simon Peter, I'm just helping you a little bit here, because we do need the resources of heaven to be able to fulfill the Great Commission. There's a 1 billion soul harvest on its way, and Papa God is waiting for it, but he's just waiting for us to get in chair number one. Because just to get a Bible to each one of them, that's going to cost you $2 billion. That's just to give a Bible. But we're not talking about a discipleship program for those. It's going to be another $10 billion. So that's just the minimum. So we need to change from all this money that the enemy has had, bring them in to the kingdom of God. And to do that, we need sons and daughters that know how to think like God thinks about it. Listen, because in this, you need money. The Bible says you cannot have two masters. Do you remember? You're going to serve one or the other. Which one are you going to serve? The one that meets your need. Here, he is my provider. He is my sufficiency. He is my abundance. It is his money. Therefore, it doesn't hurt for me to give of some money that doesn't belong to me. The chair number one is a different way of operating. Chair number two, you're giving from reason. Here you give out of revelation. Because it comes from him. It goes through him. It goes back to him. That's how the kingdom is operating. Be careful. You can become kingdomized. And you can become kingdom possessed. And you can get a kingdom virus that will start a kingdom epidemic. So give you one more practical. I mean, I could go on and on here, but I want you just all the scripture verses. But here is another one. Whoa, Simon Peter, tax season, and Jesus needs to pay his taxes, and Peter needs to pay his taxes. You remember? Okay, here's the important thing. Just see another kingdom principle. Why is it that Simon Peter, why did Jesus tell him to go and find a coin in a fish mouth? Let me help you. Because he is a fisherman. If you are a mechanic, where are you going to find a coin? If you're a musician, where are you going to find a coin? If you're an author, where are you going to find a coin? Are you getting it? Do you see? Okay, do you want another one? This principle in the kingdom economics is called the measure principle. The measure. Do you remember very clearly? They'd be fishing all night. That's chair number two. And they got very little. Jesus shows them the kingdom way of fishing. And there's more fish than it could handle. But they had only this one boat that was overfilled. My question is, what if they had 10 boats? So position yourself according to the measure that you're coming with. It's the measure that's going to be filled. I do this for a group of CEOs, and we have a lot of fun with it. But we can talk about any issue. We can look at healing. If I'm in chair number one, healing is a promise. Chair number two, it is a problem. Chair number one, everything is about receiving. Chair number two, everything is about achieving. So when I say, lean forward, lean back, rest, receive. We're learning how to be lambs on the inside. Then we can be lion on the outside. When you're lamb on the inside, then when you roar, people will gather. Instead of scatter. But if you are a prophetic lion and don't have the lamb's nature, chair number two. You're not changing this world. Because the invitation every single time to be a prophetic people is not just to have a discernment what's going on, but it is like our friend Sean Bowles has written a great book called Translating God. Our responsibility when we see what's going on here, automatically for me when I'm sensing what's going on there, God, if we have 50 righteous in this room, do we have 45? Do we have 40? Do we have 30? Do we have 25? Instead of letting these radical Muslims get what they deserve, put that on me. That's the priestly realm. And you and I, we are royal priesthood. So we are standing in the gap between the loving Father and the sin. And then we stand before the sinners and stand between them and God. And says, please, do not let them have it. Let me have it. And Papa, the very goodness and the kindness and the favor you give me, give that to them. And we become minister of reconciliation and transformation. We become ambassadors of love to represent. And that's what the Father wants us. He invites us when we get. But many prophets here, they have discernment. And they discern what's going on and they speak it. No, discern what's going on and then coming in and capture the Father heart. Capture his love. And then starts to release. My question is, even in the old covenant, what if there was only one righteous? God didn't stop the negotiation. Abraham did. And later on, there was one righteous. And there's enough righteous here to bring a transformation to Harrisburg. There's enough righteousness to bring a revival fire. If we have just a few chair number one, can you start to see? That's what I'm trying to do in my life. It's just an ordinary person in chair number one. I go in chair number two. Are you hearing me? We all do. When I'm here, I don't like myself. My wife don't like me as much. Even my dog doesn't like me that much. Because I'm restless, feel I need to do something. I constantly feel this. I feel this stress. I feel the pressure. Here I just feel the Father's pleasure. And I'm coming home, Papa. When you're living your life here, it's a place of security. Say security. It's a place of love. Say love. It's a place of value. Say value. It is a place of purpose. Say purpose. It's a place of affirmation. Say affirmation. Let me just challenge us for, I did it last year, but I want to give you the 30-day homework. What if you were to see you the way that Papa God sees you? What difference would it be in your life? At the moment you believe in him, you get saved. But at the moment he believes in you, you get transformed. God believes in you. God have a dream. And he wrapped your body around it. And the only response back to you when you can get the revelation of that is you start to light yourself in him. And then he gives you the desire of your heart. It's called the height of delight. Congratulations. Sonship is a beautiful ship. All I do is what my papa's doing. All I say what my father is saying. When I see me the way he sees me, then I start to see you differently. When I start to think about me the way he thinks about me, whoa, that's called a renewed mind. When I start to love me the way that he loves me, and this, I'm honest, this is the biggest reason I end up in Gen number 2. And I'm 2 years in this school. I learned to love God well and love the world well. But Papa God says, Leif, you have not learned how to love you the way that I love you. And there's a limitation of the love that can flow from your life because you love your neighbor as you love yourself. So I end up in this chair because sometimes, listen, if you do not have a big enough yes, it's going to be hard for you to say no. Let me say that again. If you don't have a big enough yes, it's going to be hard for you to say no. In chair number 2, what you have to do is you sterilize an atmosphere in chair number 2. And you use fear. And you need to have fear to control people. Because you're afraid that if somebody take control themselves, they're going to make messes. But you lose creativity. And you lose choice and you lose love. So the first thing that Papa God, when I started to father the movement in the Philippines, and today in 22 nations, we have a family of families that are blessing the nations from chair number 1. In this chair number 1, it's just amazing because the first thing I did was I took from chair number 1, I put the tree of knowledge of good and evil back in their garden. I put a tree of knowledge of good and evil back to the garden. Why would God place the tree of knowledge of good and evil? Because he wanted them to have choices. And the only way you're going to say no to the tree of knowledge of good and evil if you have a big enough yes, the tree of life. Let me just give you a little illustration. When I was a little boy, I was bitten by a dog. And I have a little scar here. I'm Norwegian, by the way. I know some of you thought I was from Atlanta. I just live in Atlanta. I'm a missionary to America. I'm going to help America to believe about them the way that God believes in them. For America. And let me, do you remember I mentioned a statement, you have only authority over what you love. It is time for us to fall in love with America again. Start falling in love with your city. Falling in love with the people of your city. Even fall in love with the sinners in your city. Then you can become a voice. I'm just going to change this around very quickly. I'm just going to use the chairs. Just seeing a beautiful picture. Moses received an assignment. Do you remember the assignment of Moses? And let me just give you a couple of kingdom things. I can take all scripture verses from Genesis to Revelation through the chairs. Covenant and kingdom. Relationship, responsibility. Covenant is about family. Kingdom is about mission. Family on mission. And you can trace this from eternity past to eternity future. Wisdom is knowing and understanding the time and knowing what to do. But Moses had an assignment with this because you had the Pharaoh and you had the world system in chair number 3, right? The world had influenced God's people. They had become slaves to this system. Because here, this wall would influence the church more than the church influenced the wall. So we have the same issues going on inside the churches as they have there in the wall. So we don't have authority to be able to deal with something there because the enemy blackmails us. Anyway, so Moses had this assignment, but let me just give you a couple of kingdom nuggets here. One of them is, look at the area where the devil has attacked you. Let me ask you an honest question. How many of you had some attacks in your life? Let me see. Okay. And for the rest of you, deception is very deceiving. So I want you to see, here is, I'm giving you an indicator. Where the serpent has bitten you, where the enemy has tried to attack you, is where you have the greatest authority. Why is it that the devil is trying to kill all the baby boys? Because Moses, the deliverer, is coming. Why is the devil trying to kill all the baby boys? Because Jesus, the Savior, is coming. Why is it that the enemy has tried to go after you? Because the uniqueness, who you are. And then what the enemy is trying to do is for you to become a copy instead of an original. So I bless you to be you. Everybody else is occupied. But here's a simple principle. So Moses, he didn't start out too well. I mean, this was not when being a baby boy was very popular. The devil himself, Lucifer, who was the first orphan. You need to capture this. Lucifer, who was the first orphan. I wrote a book there, and you need to see the theology. But Lucifer was the first orphan. And I want you to see that. In heaven, if you're looking at the Father loved the Father. The Father loved the Son. The Father loved the Son the way that the Father loved the Father. But then the Son loved the Son the way the Father loved the Son. But Lucifer was a worship leader. He was one of the three archangels in heaven. And if you read Isaiah 14 and you read the Ezekiel passages connected to the fall, Lucifer, the Father loved Lucifer. He lived in a perfect place with a perfect God in a perfect environment. There is no sin. The Father loved Lucifer, but Lucifer didn't love Lucifer the way that Father loved Lucifer. He said, I want to be like the Most High. Why are you the Father and I'm just a worship leader? If I become more like you, I'm going to feel better about myself. If you eat from this, you're going to be like him. Can you see the trick? That was the first orphan. And it was actually a truth deficiency that led to a love deficiency that became a blessing deficiency. I wish we could have about 8 hours just on eternity past and start with a blueprint. Because this is so important. Because when the Father loves you, and you love you the way that the Father loves you, and then you love the Father, there's no place where Lucifer can go. Let me give you another example. How many even know Job? Job in the Bible. Okay, Job. And that story, I love the story about Job, by the way. Some people think I like torment. But let me just explain this one story about Job. Job himself, the Bible says he was the most righteous man on the earth. And he was the richest man in the East. And East is the richest place. So this guy had two things going. He was the most righteous and the richest. I mean, he had everything going. What God is using, the most perfect model here on earth. But why is it that the devil had a chance to attack him? Do you remember that? Job says it himself. He said, the very thing I fear came against me. There was a root fear in his life. Where did a root fear come in with Job? Where the devil could attack. And it came into this very thing. It would be better that I was never born. He loved God with all of his heart. He even loved his enemies, his friends. Job 42:10, he blessed and he marked his enemies for blessings. And God restored double for his trouble. But there was still something missing with Job. He had a self-hatred. And he said, maybe it would be better I was not born. Job couldn't love Job the way that Papa God loved Job. And that's where the enemy started to attack. That's why it's so important. I'm in a season right now with a baptism of love for every one of us just to capture, to see ourselves the way Papa God sees us, to think about us the way he thinks about us, to love ourselves the way that he loves us, and then starts to operate to do what Papa wants to do in and through us. That's the fourth. Anyway, so here we are. Let's just take a quick, and then I'm going to land this by 9 o'clock. Moses, at the age of 2, do you remember the story? The devil is trying to kill him. Mama puts him in the Nile. This baby boy is floating in the Nile. And guess what? The princess. Pharaoh is the king of darkness. It would be like the head of ISIS. I mean, this guy is a maniac that's going to kill all the baby boys. But now you have the very daughter that brings home a baby boy. And now Pharaoh, the enemy, has to pay for the diaper bills. The devil has to pay for education. The devil is giving him the language training, the economics training, the education training. He learned about the 7 spheres of influence of Pharaoh. And then after 40 years, he learned everything that he needs to know about this world system that he's supposed to be a deliverer from. The enemy tried to kill him, but instead, guess what God does? Leads to an upgrade. It was connected to his destiny. But I want you to capture this. After 40 years, he is qualified. That's the good news. There was a bad news. The first day of his ordination, after 40 years being qualified, he kills an Egyptian. So don't kill anybody the first day of your ordination. That's just wisdom number one. Number two. Number two, what is happening? Next day, there is 2 Israeli brothers fighting. And he's going to step in and say, are you going to do to us what you did to the Egyptian? And then he runs and he goes in the wilderness. And he's in the wilderness for the next 40 years. And while he's in the wilderness, the only thing he has a rod with him. What is that picture of that rod? It is his identity. Wow. The identity is, I have a rod, I'm a shepherd. No, he's supposed to be a world changer. And a lot of us, we settle with a rod and we're in the wilderness, not realizing it is part of your upgrade. Because it took you 40 years to get out of Egypt, but another 40 years to get Egypt out of you. It took him 40 years to be qualified, another 40 years to get him disqualified, and that's how he became qualified. It's called grace. So when Moses came to a situation, he didn't know how to do anything. And all I do is to stutter. I can't even talk. I cannot leave. I cannot do. All I can do is, I have this rod. I'm a shepherd. I know how to take care of sheep. That's my identity. That is also my retirement. Everything is in his rod. And then God comes in, gives him a burning bush experience. And some of us, we're going to also have a burning bush experience. If you're in chair number 1, you will burn brightly without burning out. Because you would burn oil of intimacy with your lover. Anyway, so here's the fun, and then I landed. Then the next thing that God says, Moses, this is Exodus 4. The burning bush is Exodus 3. Just for some of you said, he didn't open up the Bible. Well, I've quoted it many times. I just want to make sure this meeting is legal still. But I want you to capture, I want you to capture this chair. Then God says, Moses, Exodus 4, verse 1 to 4. What do you have in your hand? Do you remember that? Exodus 4. Then Moses, I can see he's looking at his rod, and I'm reading between the lines. Take a little Leif's interpretation here. Well, I got a rod. Okay, Moses, what kind of a rod? Well, it's a shepherd's rod. Actually, I like it. Been with me for 40 years. Rodiology, Moses. Shepherdology. I got it all. 40 years. I mean, this been my provision, my protection. It's actually my retirement. Excuse me, Moses, but do you see that rod of yours? I want you to lay it down. But God, you don't understand. You gave that to me. Lay it down. But God, I mean, this is my identity. This is my value. I get my value from this. God, this is, I've done this for 40 years. I don't know how to do it. Lay it down, Moses. Ooh. And then here, I want you to see. So Moses, he's still in chair number 2. He lied on a rod. And he steps back. The rod becomes a serpent. And then you have this. Because if it is not his, it has his. And you do not know if there's any poisonous nature, even in what God has given you, until you lay down. If you come free from it, you can be entrusted with it. So you say, Moses, do you see that rod? Yes, it's a serpent. Poisonous serpent, by the way. I want you to pick it up. But after the tail. I'm sure Moses would say, God, that's not very good. Because the business then will be loose. Excuse me, Moses, I want you to pick it up. Because you will always remember to hold it after the lesser end. Hold it lightly, what I give to you. And then Moses, he touches that tail, and that rod becomes God's rod, chair number one. No, it is no longer. Now we're changing the whole scenario. Chair number three just changed. The whole system changed. Now he can start. And then 3 million people, they have a mentality of slaves. They've been in slavery. They've been thinking like Egypt, talking like Egypt, walking like Egypt. Moses gets the responsibility, and you have 3 million chair number two, whiners and complainers. And Moses has an issue. He has a problem. He comes to God. God, I got this problem. And God is like, Moses, excuse me, what's your problem? I just told you I have a big problem. Those 3 million people, they're whining, complaining. God, excuse me, but what do you have in your hand? I don't have the time to talk about rod right now. I'm talking about 3 million gripers and complainers. Have you been there? Excuse me, what do you have in your hand? Well, I got a rod. Okay, what kind of a rod? Oh, I got your rod. I got your presence. I got your peace. I got your provision. I got your power. I got your authority. I got your strength. I got your wisdom. I got you. Excuse me, Moses, what was the problem? God, I don't have a problem. You have a problem. God, you know those 3 million people of yours? What are you going to do about it? Can you see chair one, two? Okay, let's take another story. Oh, God, this time we don't have the time for talk. We're caught between the rock and the hard place. Pharaoh is coming with his whole army, and the Red Sea is in front of us. We need to do something in a hurry. They just told us they're coming to kill us, and he's coming with vengeance. Excuse me, Moses, what do you... No, but we don't have the time to talk about rod. We need to find out, what are we supposed to do? Excuse me, what do you have in your... We've all been there. We get in this circumstance at a moment. What do you have in your hand? Is it, listen, is it his ministry or is it s ministry? Is it his finances or? And if you feel a little bit pressure, not Papa's pleasure, lay it down. Find a freedom and a peace again to pick up what comes from him. And hold up his wisdom, his authority, his peace, his presence, his power. Hold him up. And when you hold it up, woo, environment is changing. We know the story.
1: 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I'm your host for today and my name is Taiwo. And today our topic for discussion is God Calls Abraham. Before we begin, who knows what we are supposed to do before we begin? Yes? Very good. Prayer is the key. Jesus started with prayer and he ends with prayer. Fantastic. Let us pray. Heavenly Father, as we are about to hear your word today, we pray that you grant us understanding of your word, that we will not just be hearers alone of your word, but will be doers of your word in Jesus' name.
2: Amen.
1: Amen. All right, who would like to share about a time that you were going somewhere that you had never been before? Okay, yes, Adonla.
3: I was going to, like, the beach.
1: Oh, yeah,
3: I thought I was going to the beach, honestly. So, For the whole ride, I was just jumping
1: about. In the vehicle? Yes.
2: Wow.
3: But
2: okay.
3: That didn't happen to me. So, by the time we got there, I ran to the view of the beach. So I asked where we were going to get in. So my dad just took us to the other side, and he took us to Rufus and Beast instead of the beach. So the whole time, I just kept on being excited.
2: Fantastic. That's beautiful. Yes, Angela.
4: When I was going out of Lagos, I had very high expectations, and I was very excited. I would always look out the window to see the view. Although it was quite stuffy and we were packed up, it was still interesting.
2: Fantastic. Beautiful. Yes, I'm Laurie.
5: There was a time when I was going to 3,000 Wadu the first time. But when I was about to go, Toblaba lost his key. And then he was going. And then Mommy said, why don't we just stay? And then Daddy said, are you found the key? And Toblaba still said, no. When we got him and we were in the bed, Tom Slow said, I have found the key. It was under the locker. So then Daddy said, we should not go with the key.
2: Okay. How did that make you feel?
5: Sad.
2: All right. It's okay. All right. So thank you all children for that beautiful input. Now let's say you are being asked to go somewhere you have never been. Imagine you are asked to go somewhere you have never been. Now I said imagine. When I say imagine, close your eyes. Dara Simi, close your eyes and imagine. Shh. Close your eyes. And imagine that you're going somewhere. You don't have to say a word. Just close your eyes and imagine that you're going somewhere you have never been. And you also do not know where you're going. You are just told to go. Yet with you is going someone who loves you so much that you trust him and you to go. Open your eyes. Yeah, just going. Well, that's the story. So this man is just going somewhere and somebody is just taking him, and he doesn't even know where he's going to. In those days, when we tell her, ask her mom and dad, where are you taking me to? They'll tell you, go back. Don't ask me. You know, so we just follow. So we learned that don't say anything, just follow. Anywhere they take you to, you go there. So the call of Abraham is very important. That is what you're going to learn today. It's a very important story in the Bible because it shows us how God called Abraham to follow him and how Abraham obeyed God's call. So let's start by reading the story from the book of Genesis chapter 1, verse 1 to 9. And in the studio with me, we'll be having Adola read for us. Over to you. Genesis chapter 12, verse 1 to 9.
3: Now the Lord has said unto Abraham. Get thee out of thy country.
2: Get out of your country. That is serious.
3: And from thy kindred.
2: And from thy kindred.
3: And from thy father's house.
2: And from your father's house.
3: Unto a land that I will show thee.
2: To a land that he will show him.
3: And I will make thee of a great nation, and I will bless thee, and make thy name great, and thou shalt be a blessing. And I will bless them that bless thee, and curse them that curse thee. And in thee shall all families of the earth be blessed. So Abraham departed, as the Lord had spoken unto him, and Lot went with him. Abraham was 75 years old when he departed from Haran. And Abraham took Sarai, his wife, and Lot, his brother's son, and all their substance that they had gathered, and the souls that they had gotten in Haran. And they went for to go into the land of Canaan. And into the land of Canaan they came. And Abraham passed through the land unto the place of Shechem, unto the plain of Moreh. And the Canaanite was then in the land. And the Lord appeared unto Abraham and said, unto thy seed will I give this land, and to them builded he an altar unto the Lord, who appeared unto him. And he removed from thence unto a mountain on the east of Bethel, and preached his tents, having Bethel on the west.
2: 1-9.
3: And
2: you're supposed to stop at verse 9.
3: And high on the east. And there he builded an altar unto the Lord, and called upon the name of the Lord. And Abram journeyed, going on still toward the south.
2: Thank you so much, Adonla, for that beautiful moment to read the Bible text for us. Your willingness to participate in our Kids Hangout program and share God's big story with everyone is truly appreciated. God bless you. So we're going to go on a short break, but don't worry, we'll be back soon with more exciting stories just for you. Stay tuned and do not go away.

0: Welcome back. It's Kids Hangouts for Stars. We missed you all during our short break, and we hope you had a fantastic time during the break. Now, children, did you all follow the reading of Adeola?
1: Mm-hmm.
0: I have just few questions to ask you if you did. My mind tells me that Abraham was just a little boy when God called him out of his country, out of his family. How old was he? Dara Simi. He was 75. Is that correct? Please put your hands together for Dara Simi. He was 75. God told him to leave where? Where was he when God called him out? Yes, Angela? Oh, and he said he should leave who? Who was he living with and God called him out?
2: His nephew Lot, his wife and all the sons.
0: His whole family. So imagine, what country are you now, Angela?
2: Nigeria.
0: You're in Nigeria. And God just says, imagine, I have Angela here with me in the studio and I have Tommy Singh here. How old are you, Tommy Singh?
3: 7.
0: So, and God says, Tommy Singh, I want you to leave your mom and your dad and go and live in the church with the pastors, and you will not see them for 20 years. Imagine. How would you feel? You feel that God could be wicked, right? You feel the devil is speaking to you. I love that. Please sit down. Thank you so much for that. So you will feel, no, I don't think that can be the voice of God. Yes, Andola.
4: I say that happened to me that God told me to leave, and I'll first say, Lord, is it really you?
0: Beautiful.
4: Is it really you? Because
0: beautiful.
4: It's a very hard decision.
0: It is very hard.
4: And I'll choose to do what God says, because it's like if you go to hellfire and see your parents, you still die. So. And if you don't see, well, I mean, I've already seen my parents for a long time. So, like, if you go to heaven and you don't see your parents, it's no big deal. Because you still see them.
0: You see them. Beautiful. Yes, Tommy, say.
5: I would just ask that, what of if your parents doesn't allow you
0: to go? If you tell them God, tell God called you, they will. Remember Samuel? His mom took him to live with the priest. When he was just weaned from his mother. And the mother was even the one who took him back. Samuel should have said, Mommy, are you being? Mommy, don't take me away. But the Bible never told us anything of such. Okay? So that's very beautiful. My next question is, if God calls your children, would you answer?
6: Yes.
7: Of course.
0: Oh, beautiful. I just heard, of course, here in the... You might probably delay. That's very sincere. The Lord will give us a heart not to delay him when he calls. Does anybody have a question before we go to the next section?
8: No.
0: Any question?
4: So, my question is, so you said that if God calls us, that God called Abraham and he answered, and he took his wife Sarah and so. The question is, if God calls us, we go and take the people we trust and take them with us.
0: Okay. If God has called your dad and your mom, they will take their children along with them. Those people that we know of here in our country are called missionaries. We have missionaries. I even have a friend presently. She takes her children, her husband, she and her husband and the children, they keep traveling from one country to another country. Wherever God tells them it is time to go to this other country, they would go there. So they just follow. Now, if God calls you, God wouldn't tell you right now to go to another country because you are still very young. He could rather tell you what he wants you to do for him. When he knows that you're old enough to be able to take care of yourself, he would. Get ready. He could call you when he knows you're mature enough. Not when you don't even know how to cook your food yet. Or probably bathe yourself.
4: Okay.
0: Okay. All right. What have we learned from the story? I want from this side. So, Missy, what have you learned from this story? Okay. Okay. Yes, Dara Simi. We should always obey God. Tomisi. No matter what it is. Okay, Tobiloba. Okay. Okay. So Abraham was a man who lived in a place called Ur. Thank you so much, Toby. He was in a place called Ur with his wife Sarai and his father Terah. One day, God spoke to Abraham and said, "Go from your country and your kindred and your father's house to the land that I'll show you." This was a big request from God because Abraham had to leave everything he knew and follow God's command. However, Abraham obeyed God's call and left his family and possessions to the land that God had promised him. He had great faith in God, and he trusted that he would lead him to the promised land. Along the way, Abraham encountered many challenges and obstacles, but he continued to trust in God and rely on him for guidance. When Abraham finally arrived in the promised land, God appeared to him and said, "To your offspring, I will give this land." God promised to make Abraham's descendant into a great nation and blessed him. Did you notice God gave Abraham so many promises?
5: Yes.
0: Did you hear all the "I will" God said to him?
5: Yes.
0: "Go from your country, your kindred, your father's house, the land I will show you. I will make of you a great nation. I will bless you. I will make your name great so that you will be a blessing. I will bless those who bless you. I will curse those who dishonor you. Through you, all the families of the earth will be blessed." And God did. He fulfilled all his promises. We can trust God if we do the same with each one of us. That's all we have time for today on Cain's Hangouts. We hope you enjoyed the story of the call of Abraham and learn something new. I know we all learned something, like all of you actually shared, and I believe that the children that have listened to you would also have been blessed from this session. Let us pray. Father, we thank you once again for this beautiful time in your presence. Help us that would always, always answer your call when you call on us, in Jesus' name.
2: Amen.
0: Thank you. 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God bless you abundantly. And children, what would you say?
1: Bye.

time ago, God spoke to Abraham and told him to leave his home and go to a new land. Even though Abraham didn't know where he was going, he trusted God and obeyed. He took his family, walked for many days, and believed that God would guide him. God made a big promise to Abraham, "I will bless you and make your family as many as the stars in the sky." And God kept his promise. Abraham's faith and obedience showed that when we trust God, he takes care of us. What can we learn? Sometimes we don't know what will happen, but God has a great plan for us. If we listen, trust, and obey him, he will always lead us in the right way. God loves you, and he keeps his promises.

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1: Have you ever had to move to a completely new place where you didn't know anyone? That's exactly what happened to a man named Abraham, and his story teaches us amazing things about trusting God. Long, long ago, around 4,000 years back, there lived a man named Abraham.

Imagine hearing God's voice telling you to pack up everything and move somewhere you'd never been before. But God didn't just ask Abraham to leave. He made wonderful promises too. God said, "I will make you into a great nation and I will bless you. I will make your name great and you will be a blessing." God promised that through Abraham, all families on earth would be blessed. That's Genesis 12, verses 2 and 3. Now here's the amazing part. Abraham didn't argue or make excuses. He didn't say, "But God, I'm too old," or "What if I get lost?" The Bible tells us that Abraham simply obeyed. He packed up his tents, gathered his animals, and started walking toward the land God would show him. Sarah and Lot came along too, trusting Abraham's decision to follow God. As they traveled, God changed Abraham's name to Abraham, which means father of many nations. Even though Abraham and Sarah didn't have children yet, God promised they would have a son and their descendants would be as numerous as the stars in the sky. Abraham's journey teaches us that God keeps his promises, even when we can't see how. Abraham became the father of God's chosen people, and through his family line, Jesus would eventually be born to bless the whole world, just like God promised. When we trust God like Abraham did, amazing things happen. We don't always know where God is leading us, but we can be sure he has good plans for our lives. Abraham's story shows us that obeying God, even when it seems scary or difficult, always leads to blessings we never could have imagined. Thanks for watching. Don't forget God loves you and has a special plan for your life too. The Lord always keeps his promises. Psalm chapter 145 verse 13 NLT.

your hearts because of your faith. I pray that your life will be strong in love and be built on love. And I pray that you and all God's holy people will have the power to understand

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2: Good day, all. So nice to be with you from wherever you're joining. Welcome, welcome. Again, Femi and I will be bringing you some teaching on healing as we go into the conference. So Lapis Lazuli Ministries is committed to awaken the body of Christ to the extravagant love of God the Father. And also we love to come alongside the body of Christ to equip and to release believers to walk in the love and power of the Holy Spirit, especially as regards to healing and the prophetic. We desire that the love and power of Jesus be freely seen and experienced on this earth. Now, since Lapis Lazuli Ministries began in 2013, the Lord has made us focus on a number of things, one of which is the healing ministry. And so we teach on biblical basis for healing with material from Dr. Randy Clark of Global Awakening. Also, we encourage raising up healing teams in churches, and we always encourage individuals to come for healing courses, both live and online healing courses. Right from when these conferences began in 2014, the Kingdom Conference, the larger ones, the Lord instructed that we have healing rooms and that we invite guest speakers who walk in the healing anointing and who love to teach on healing. We were obedient, and now we understand that all this while the Lord was getting the body of Christ ready and preparing us for the COVID-19 pandemic, which we've all seen came last year. We should all be ready and happy to pray for the sick, how Jesus prayed. Most of the gospel, about 30% of the gospel, is full of prayer, Jesus praying for the sick. And so since after the COVID pandemic, we see that the enemy is still terrorizing and throwing fear and anxiety all over because of diseases and sickness. Jesus said in John chapter 14, verse 12, that you and I would do greater works than he did. What a promise that is. So it's obvious that as disciples of Jesus, we are supposed to have a passion to see the sick healed. In Matthew chapter 10, verse 1, verse 5, verse 7 to 8, Jesus firsthand hands this assignment of healing to his 12 disciples, and he sent them out in pairs. They came back very successful. We find again in Luke 10, verses 1 to 2 and 4 to 9, Jesus now expanded the team of those going out to 72. And he gave the same assignment to go heal the sick. And they also came back rejoicing at all the healing that happened. In Mark 16, verses 15 to 18, this was now handed down to all believers, you and I. And so this implies that ministering to the sick with laying on of hands is for all those who believe. This includes every member of the body of Christ. If you're a believer, this is for you. Jesus said that he has all power and authority and has given this to you and to me. Father God also sent the Holy Spirit to equip and empower you and I. We also know that the Holy Spirit isn't deterred or limited in any way by distance or by space or time. So even online, the Spirit is bringing forth mighty healings, as we all have been seeing and are going to see at this conference. Because every day during this conference, between 12:15 and 13:45, our breakout rooms will be open. There's a breakout room for prophetic. There's a breakout room for healing. And so you're going to get the link and the password ID, and you will be able to go in there during that time for healing. So you just decide, do I want a prophetic word? Do I want healing? And you go in there for that. Another point that we ought to take on board to encourage us is that Isaiah prophesied in Isaiah 53, verses 3 to 5, that Jesus would bear all our sins and all our diseases on the cross, offering himself as a sacrifice in our place. So here we see Jesus paying for both our salvation and healing at the same time with the same sacrifice. And so we ought to have the same faith and high expectation for both when we do altar call and when we call people forward for healing. When we do an altar call, we never wonder, oh, is this person going to be saved? No, we are confident that as we pray, they become saved. The same confidence should assail us when we do for healing. Just as Jesus did, he commanded the sickness. Femi is going to talk a bit more about the five-step healing prayer model as to how we do the healing. But Jesus has paid the price. Finally, we see in 1 Peter chapter 2, verse 24, that Jesus himself carried our sins in his body to the cross, so that we might die to sin and live for righteousness. It's by his wounds that you and I are healed. So knowing some of these biblical bases for healing, we can go out there confidently that Jesus desires to heal the sick. And we can have him use us as vessels through which his healing anointing flows into those around us that are sick or that the Lord highlights. So Femi will come in now to talk about a model for praying for the sick that we use, after which I will teach about word of knowledge and activate those who would like to know how to recognize when they have word of knowledge or be vessels through which the healing anointing

Fire in the misery.

For great is the Lord and is greatly to be praised. From the rising, come on, come on, come on. To your name, Ote, Jotika Papa, Kaile Satile Kepeliana. Hey, hey, hey, hey.

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Come on, raise up your voices. You are my God and I know it.

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He maketh me to lie down in green pastures. He leadeth me beside the still waters. He restores my soul. He leadeth me path of righteousness. Oh God, for his name's sake, though I walk, oh King, the valley in a certain, to the valley of the shadow of death, I shall fear no evil.

So I will follow you. 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Why do the Israelites and the people imagine great things? And the king.

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He has prevailed.

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Everybody lift your voice and say, this is my song. Ah, praising my

Welcome to Heart Matters. And you know, at the beginning of every program, we're just going to look at the definition of heart. And dictionary definition says it's a hollow muscular organ that pumps the blood through the body. I'm not going to bore you with all the details. But the one we're going to focus on today is that the heart is the central or innermost part of something. So it is the mushy bit that's in the middle of the hard candy. What makes us go for the candy usually is the mushy bit. What we are interested in, or what we should be interested in, is the mushy bit, the central or innermost part of something. So heart matters, right? We usually talk about things that affect the heart, both the physical organ and the innermost part of whatever it is we're discussing. And does it matter? It really does. Today, we're going to be looking at something that is interesting. At least I found it interesting when I did a study on it. The first program, we talked about what is important for a Christian, what is in the heart of Christianity. And one thing we pulled out that day was that eternity is important for the Christian. Eternity, making it into eternity, is that mushy bit that makes life all worth it. We, however, said eternity is divided into two: eternity hell and eternity heaven. But I'm sure we all know that eternity heaven is where we all want to end up. Today, though, I'm going to be talking about what is central, what is that mushy bit, what is that thing we can look forward to when we are Christians. And recently, I was asked to do an intro to a course on the supernatural. And I was asked to, you know, just do this intro. And in doing the intro, in getting all my facts together for the intro, I was really intrigued. I was excited. I was overjoyed. Why? Because I discovered that day that we are supernatural beings. Once we are born again, we are supernatural beings. And as such, we should expect the supernatural around every corner. We should live that supernatural life. So the superheroes should not be, you know, people we're wishing we were one of them, you know, because we are supernatural beings and therefore we are like superheroes. So, Jesus said to all the people listening to him at the time, and I'm using the Amplified version of the Bible today, he said to them, "You are from below, I am from above. You are of this world, I am not of this world." So that immediately lets us know that there are two worlds. There is this world and the world Jesus comes from. And then we are told what God did in Colossians 1:13. It says, "For he has rescued us and has drawn us to himself from the dominion of darkness
and has transferred us to the kingdom of his beloved Son. And the beloved Son God is talking about there is Jesus. So we can continue to extrapolate the fact that this world is the dominion of darkness, but God has drawn us to himself. He has rescued us from the dominion of darkness, from this world, and has transferred us to the kingdom of his beloved Son. Are you getting it? We're not of this world. We're no longer in the dominion of darkness. This world is the dominion of darkness. When we look at the things going on in this world, it doesn't need you to have eyesight to see that this is the dominion of darkness. And I think even if I stopped here, we should be singing and dancing and trying to get as many people out of the dominion of darkness as possible. We should be singing and dancing because we don't belong in this world. I'll go on. Ephesians 2:6 says that he has raised us up together with him. An Amplified says this is only when we have believed. And he has seated us with him, that is Jesus, in heavenly places because we are in Christ Jesus. So clearly this isn't for everybody. For us to be in Christ Jesus, it means we have repented of our ways. We have come to the realization that our ways in this dominion of darkness are wicked. Our ways are sinful. And for us to be in Christ Jesus, we have realized this and have decided to repent of those ways and follow Jesus. Now, what is it to repent? Repentance is not something that is emotional. It's not saying, I'm sorry. Repentance is realizing and making a decision, making up our minds to turn around and stop going in that direction. The truth about it is that if we say, oh, we're sorry, and we continue down the same path, we may call ourselves Christians, but we really are not. And so that scripture, Ephesians 2:6, tells us that we are seated with Jesus in heavenly places. So we're no longer in this dominion of darkness. We are now not only in the kingdom of Jesus, but we're seated with him in heavenly places. We're not really in this world, even though our bodies are walking around in this world. You know, it's like saying you leave Nigeria, you know, and you naturalize as British, and you decide that you are burning your Nigerian passport. You are no longer Nigerian. Even though your name is Nigerian, where you were born is Nigerian. But once you've taken on that new passport, you are no longer Nigerian. Now, there's a challenge. Some people keep their Nigerian passports and get British passports. They naturalize and get British passports. In the realm of the spirit, that would be confusion. It's either you are in this world or you are in the kingdom of Jesus. Are you following me? I hope you are. Ephesians 1:20 says, which he produced in Christ when he raised him from the dead
and seated him at his own right hand in the heavenly places. So we continue with our extrapolation. And it is extrapolation. Extrapolation just really means we're tying these things together, even though they're not stated clearly as such. So, Jesus says that he's not of this world, he's from a higher world. We're told that God has rescued us. I love that word, rescued us from the kingdom, from the dominion of darkness, and has taken us to the kingdom of Jesus. And then we're told that we're sitting with Jesus in heavenly places. And then we are told in Ephesians 1:20 that Jesus is sitting at the right hand of God the Father in heavenly places. What that means is, or, you know, it is what it means. What it means is that we're not in this world. We're not of this world. We're still in this world, but we're not of this world. We have been rescued out of the kingdom of darkness, out of the dominion of darkness into the kingdom of Jesus. We're seated by Jesus in heavenly places. And Jesus is seated at the right hand of God the Father in heavenly places. So we're seated with Jesus at the right hand of God the Father in heavenly places. I hope you are with me. Now, the rest of that scripture that says that we're seated with Jesus in heavenly places, the rest says that we're seated far above principalities and powers. The Amplified says, Ephesians 1:21, it says, far above all rule and authority and power and dominion, whether angelic or human, and far above every name that is named, above every title that can be conferred, not only in this age and world, but also in the one to come. Basically, what that tells us is that because we're seated in Jesus' kingdom, and we're seated with him in heavenly places at the right hand of God the Father, we're seated far above the things that usually cause the darkness in this dominion of darkness called the world. These things cannot touch us. Remember, Ephesians 12 tells us that we wrestle not against flesh and blood. But I want us to know that they may try to trouble us. All they have is deception. And that is why in Daniel, we're told that those who know their God will be strong and do exploits. When you know who you are, then things cannot affect you. When you are confused and you don't know who you are, then you get jittery. I'll give you an example. You know, I was in the UK trying to get a Canadian visitor's visa. And I went into the Canadian embassy and they started processing the visa. But because visas can be a challenge for Nigerians, they didn't talk to me. They just took my form. Before they came back, I had convinced myself that they were not going to give me the visa. You know, they were calling other nationalities to come in and have an interview. But they didn't call me. And because I didn't know, they probably have a rule that if you have XYZ, they're going to give you the visa anyway. Because I didn't know that, I didn't know who I was. I didn't know whose I was. I didn't know what I was entitled to. I was convinced my visa would be rejected.
And then after about 40 minutes, they come out and they give me my passport. And I'm like, oh, they've rejected this visa. And I look inside it and they had given me a 3-year multiple visa. But because I didn't know who I was, I allowed myself to be troubled. I could have worried, given myself a headache, made myself ill, convinced myself, cancelled all my plans based on nothing, based on deception, based on a lie. And it's the same thing. I know some people are saying, so what are you saying? I have this ache in my back. It is a real ache. I can feel it. Yes, you can. But it's the lie of the enemy. Because from all the scriptures, from the Word of God, which is our manual for living, I mean, many people don't read manuals, but you have to read this one so you can have a good and pleasant life. Are you still with me or have I lost you? You know, when you're going into the heart, the mushy middle, sometimes you go through a myriad of roots before you get to where you are going exactly. So the Bible says we are seated far above all these things that cause the wickedness that Father God has rescued us from. So this proves to me that because we're not in the same kingdom, it's like saying fish will come out of the water and come to my house and bite me. Because the truth about it is that fish live in water and we live on land. They're two different areas. I can't go inside the water and say I am going to bite a fish. I won't survive. I won't survive. Now, 2 Corinthians 5:17, I know we all know that. Therefore, if anyone is in Christ, he's a new creature. The old things have passed away. Behold, new things have come. Some translations say all things have become new. And it says, if anyone is in Christ, he's a new creature. This is what further convinces me that we're supernatural beings. We're not that person who was born and came out of his mother's womb. That is a birth, but the new birth makes us supernatural. The new birth tells us, we're told here that we're not the same people. We're not the same people. But again, like I was giving you the example, if you don't know you are not the same, you may continue to live and act like you did before because you don't yet fully understand. And I'll give you the example, you know, for those people who have been into university, who've gone to university, even if you haven't, you know, you've seen people who were students one day and then they wear a graduation gown and they go and get a certificate. By the next day, they're not students anymore. They're now qualified as whatever. That singular ceremony, right, makes them different. And in fact, that is such a good example for baptism. You know, when you repent, you are baptized immediately. So it's like you've passed your exams and you've gotten your 2-1 in engineering. You can't go out to work until you graduate, until that day, that ceremony. That's just an aside. We're going to talk about that on another day. But I just thought it was such a good example. But you know what? When we repent,
and we are baptized. We're not who we were before those events, even though we look the same. Even though we look the same. This is just an aside. You know, I used to say to my boys especially, thank God they're married now, but you know, before they got married, I used to say to them, don't get into the habit. You know, maybe, you know how young men are, you know, a young lady is calling them, so they leave the conversation to go and take the call outside. And I used to say to them, don't get into the habit of receiving calls from young ladies. Because the day you get married, you may not immediately realize that it's no longer appropriate. And you would continue to do it because, you know, you have formed that habit. What am I saying? Sometimes when we are born again, we've been delivered. We're born again, we've repented, we've been baptized, we're delivered from many things. But we don't realize it because we do not give ourselves the chance to realize we have been delivered. I'm going to go on another tangent. Fasting is so good. It's there in the Bible. Jesus says, when you fast, not if you fast. But do you know, many people don't fast for long hours because they believe, oh, I can't survive it. They have not tried it. They don't realize what God has put into fasting to help them keep going. It's the same thing. When we have been translated into the kingdom of Jesus, we may still think, especially if we don't read the manual, we may still think that we are in this world and we are subject to the things that happen in this world. Am I saying it is your fault if you are ill? I'm not saying that. I'm saying that you would get well faster if you remember who you are, remember where you are seated, and remember that you are seated in the kingdom of Jesus who died so that we would not be ill. This may be a hard pill to swallow. Let's continue. There's a scripture that says in Galatians 5:22, says, but the fruit of the Spirit, the result of His presence within us, is love, unselfish concern for others, joy, inner peace, patience, which is not the ability to wait, but how we act while waiting, kindness, goodness, faithfulness. Many people, first of all, many people get it wrong. They say these are the fruits of the Spirit. They actually are not the fruits of the Spirit. They're the fruit of the Spirit. Many people teach that you should learn the fruit of the Spirit. But I think that is not what this means. This means that because we have repented and been baptized, we have the Holy Spirit living in us automatically. And the fruit of the Holy Spirit living in us are these things. It's not something you can learn. It's not something you can work at. By the time you begin to work at it, then you are using your power. You are using your might. You are not allowing the Holy Spirit help you. It's like speaking in tongues. You can't learn to speak in tongues. You either have it or you don't. But you see, all the scriptures I have read today have not held any caveat. It hasn't said, if you have been taught how to be gentle, you will be gentle. It didn't say, if. The only caveat for all these things, the only caveat for all these things is to repent and be baptized. Now, I put it to you. I don't even know why I'm saying I put it to you.
Yes, I'm a trained lawyer, but I don't even practice law. But I think it sort of conveys what it is I want to say. I put it to you that if you are born again, if you have repented and been baptized, you are a supernatural creature. And you supernaturally have the fruit of the Spirit. What is fruit? Fruit is what comes from a seed. This is what comes from the seed that germinates, grows into a tree or whatever it needs to grow into, and then bears fruit. I know there are all kinds of things they're doing these days, but I don't think you can plant a mango seed, and go there and pluck an orange or pluck an apple. You will get a mango. Oh, but I'm not gentle. And yet I know I have repented and been baptized. No, maybe you've not given yourself the chance. I was using the example of a fast, that many people don't fast because they don't know they can. And so somebody says, oh, do a 24-hour fast. And you're like, oh, no, I can't. I get a headache after 3 hours. But if you get a headache after 3 hours, it means you've never tried a 4-hour fast. It means you've never tried a 10-hour fast. How do you know you can't do 24 hours? There are many things that have been programmed into us. But because we don't use it, we don't know the extent of what we carry. Jesus says, when someone slaps you on one cheek, turn the other. Oh, and there have been many debates. Oh, forget that. That is never going to happen. Or, okay, I will try. You know, I'll really steel myself. Once they do this, I will make sure I don't respond. But do you know that if you just let the Holy Spirit, who is indwelling us, if we just allowed him to do his work, we would actually find that we can allow someone to slap us and turn the other cheek. Finally, Jesus said, my peace I live with you. My peace I leave with you. Not as the world gives you, a peace that the world cannot give you, and therefore the world cannot take from you. So, as supernatural beings, we have peace. It's been left for us. But if we don't tap into that peace, we're going to be running around, we're going to be anxious, we're going to be worried, we're going to be ill, because we have not tapped into the supernatural peace. The supernatural peace of God is not something you work at, is not something you try to have. It is something that you already have. However, I'm using a lot of analogies today. If somebody deposited $1 billion in your account and you never

are a new creature. Now, if you never go and withdraw from the account, it doesn't mean you don't have it. It doesn't mean you are not the owner. It doesn't mean it's not in your name. It just means you will not enjoy it. So we looked at it and we said the end result, the mushy part of Christianity, the end result is living in eternity with God the Father. But do you know that between now and when we end up in eternity, our lives will be miserable if we do not tap into our superhuman powers, our supernatural powers. The supernatural is important for our sojourn in this dominion of darkness. We are told in our manual that we are light, and that when light enters into darkness, darkness cannot comprehend it. Darkness flees. When we enter a dark room and we put on the light floods, darkness runs away. But if you don't know that you are light, if you do not know that you are supernatural, you would go into a room and try and cover yourself with a covering so people won't see. Instead of you to stand tall, and the darkness will run away. So some of us work in places where there's a lot of darkness, there's a lot of wickedness. And we come in and either join them to do the things that we shouldn't do, or hide and say, well, I'm going to mind my business. I'm not going to do what they're all doing, but I'm just going to be quiet and stay in my own little corner. The truth about it is that the minute you stepped into that place, you are light. The mushy part of the Christian's life on this earth is the supernatural nature of that life. And the manual tells us so many things. It says the peace we have, the world didn't give it to us, and so the world cannot take it away. And so if you are quick to be angry, and you know you're truly repented, and you know that you have been baptized, you need to say, hey, what's going on? I have peace. All you need to do is call on the supernatural peace when you are first of all practicing that peace. Just call on the supernatural peace, and you will have it. And you will not be riled by what somebody says or what somebody does. Bible says that, and you know the Bible is the Word, and the Word is Jesus. So when I say the Bible says, it means Jesus says, Jesus the Son of God, not Jesus Ramirez, because there are so many people these days whose name is Jesus. The Word says that we will never be put to shame. We will never be dismayed. No, it says we should not be dismayed because we will never be put to shame. And yet, many of us have sleepless nights because we think we are going to be put to shame. We're supernatural. And our manual says we will never be put to shame. It's like buying a waterproof watch. And the manual says you can submerge in water for 24 hours. And then one day the clasp is faulty. We can't take it off. And for the next 2 days, we don't shower because we don't want to spoil our watch. We don't want water to spoil our watch. This is only because we never read the manual. And we don't know that it actually can be submerged in water for 24 hours. As supernatural beings, what can we expect? He says, by the stripes of Jesus, we are healed. He says, these signs shall follow those who believe. They will lay hands on the sick, and the sick will recover.

So as a supernatural being, you are supposed to lay hands on the sick and they will recover. As supernatural beings, the Bible says, be anxious for nothing. Don't worry for anything. It says, just speak to the Father. I'll tell you about a blank check. It says, if any two of you shall agree concerning anything you ask of my Father, he will do it for you. So instead of worrying or being anxious, just grab somebody who is of like mind, who is also of the kingdom of Jesus, and just say, this is what it is that I want. And in Jesus' name, Jesus has told us that we will receive this. What can we expect? He says, rejoice. Again, I say rejoice. So, joy is supposed to be our default mode. Joy is our default mode. These are just some of the things that comes with being supernatural. Jesus says, preach the gospel. So, as a supernatural being, we should preach the gospel. He says, cast out demons. As a supernatural being, demons are not supposed to scare us. We are supposed to tell them where to go. Like I was saying, the scripture that says, these signs shall follow those who believe. They will drink poison, it won't harm them. But then you have to know that you are a supernatural being. I mean, look at the superheroes we have. They didn't know on day one that they had superpowers, but they had those superpowers in them. They accidentally, most of them, just stumbled on the fact that they had those powers, but those powers were latent. So, today, on Heart Matters, we have come to understand that in this life, the mushy part, the most important part of the life of a Christian is the knowledge that we are supernatural beings. And as such, we should expect the supernatural. We should be able to speak in tongues because it's a supernatural language given to each one of us. Now, if you don't speak in tongues, you're still supernatural. It's just that you don't speak the language. I would say to you that you should go and get the language because you don't want to, you know, travel to, let me just say, the UK, and you can't speak the language. You will get by, but it'll just be tedious, you know, and people would have to interpret, and you know how interpretations can go. You can be told what is not really the truth. How do I know that I'm supernatural? Read the manual. It's all in the manual. Being supernatural allows our lives here in this world to be supernatural. That means interesting, exciting, beneficial, helpful. I could go on and on and on. On Heart Matters today, we've been talking about our supernatural nature. I must say that I am repented and baptized, but until I did this study last week, it opened my eyes
to the endless possibilities of my supernatural nature. I tried to use the charger this afternoon and it wouldn't work. And I said, what? I'm supernatural. It worked. At least it worked enough for me to get to where I could properly charge my phone. Push the envelope. Say to yourself, I can do this. I'm supernatural. I can do this. Maybe on another time we will talk more about what it takes, what it means to be supernatural. But we're told that those who know who their God is, they will know who they are, understand where they are standing and looking from, and they will do exploits. They will do exploits. I hope you have enjoyed this episode. I thoroughly enjoyed putting it together, and I hope you understood exactly what I was saying. Go read the manual, the Christian's Manual for Living, and you will be convinced. You will know beyond a shadow of doubt that you are a supernatural being. My name is Olamide Balogun.

moved by what you see. So there is a response. Take position. There is a response. Kibiando see.

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Release your jaw!

0: Welcome to Conversations with Tricia and Thomas. We are Tricia and Thomas Walker, relationship coaches and communication experts. We help couples improve their communication, resolve conflict, and achieve God's design for an amazing marriage. And today, we're going to be talking about speaking from a place of I, which is also known as speaking for self.
1: Exactly. And why is this so important? I know in our relationship, we often have found ourselves in cycles of disagreements, cycles of conflict, and we sometimes feel like we're just going around and around the mountain and never getting any sort of resolution. We can feel defensive, or we're talking past one another, and just even sometimes assuming something about the other person that maybe really isn't there.
0: And, you know, sometimes these are learned things, and, you know, we have what we call toolkits, right? We bring into our relationship what was modeled in front of us. And one of the sources of disagreements isn't necessarily the content. It's how the content is communicated. And, you know, so for example, if I were to say to you, Trish, you need to listen to me. Although I'm not directly saying it, what am I basically saying?
1: You're telling me what to do.
0: And I'm telling you that you're what?
1: Not listening. Yeah.
0: So that's going to probably trigger in you a defense mechanism that you talked about a few minutes ago. And it actually triggers a different style of listening where we can have what's called conventional listening, but then we can go into this place called evaluative listening. And when we're in that listening mode, it really, anything else I say, you're evaluating it. You're not really trying to understand. You're actually listening with an ear towards, do I even agree with what they're saying? Because if I say you need to listen to me, I'm basically telling you that you're not listening. And now you're going to say, well, I already am listening to you. And so that's probably not going to lead to a good conversation. If I think you're not listening to me and now you think you are, we're disconnected.
1: Right. Absolutely.
0: So the importance of speaking for self is to keep that defense mechanism of our partner or anyone else that we're communicating with, for that matter, as low as possible so that they can receive the information that I'm trying to share.
1: Right. So today our goal is to share with one another, or to share with you how you are experiencing a situation.
0: Yeah, and to be able to communicate that clearly, directly, and as completely as possible. And this is a skill that we can all build, which is the ability to really speak for self. It actually makes our message more likely to be heard and listened to, and even accepted as opposed to ignored and or rejected. So what are the benefits? Well, let's cover a few of them. Speaking for self actually gives us a voice. You know, I think about the fact that we were all individually, fearfully, and wonderfully made. We're unique and we are powerful people. Whenever I express myself, I'm expressing my uniqueness or my individuality. When I'm expressing and speaking for myself, I'm owning it. I'm being responsible. I'm being accountable. I'm showing a level of confidence that I have a perspective that I believe and that I'm willing to share. I'm coming from a position of authority as well. And I'm also speaking from my experience, and my experiences are valid. So it just also makes the message easier to hear, and it reduces that defense mechanism that can be in our partner. It also encourages other views in your own. So by being willing to share my own experiences, it also suggests that I'm willing to listen and want to consider other people's experiences as well. And it demonstrates that I value myself and that I also value others.
1: And what is speaking for self? What does it not look like? And, well, it looks like speaking for others.
0: Yeah, exactly.
1: So some examples would be, don't do that. You shouldn't do that. Or you should know better. Or why don't you do it the way I told you? Or everyone wants to go. Like you're speaking for everyone. Or some other ones are like you always or you never. Those are some big ones, right?
0: Yeah. Those are trigger words.
1: Yeah. What this type of communication, what it signals is it imposes your views on other people. It boxes other people in. It creates defensiveness and resistance on their part. And it discounts their own experiences.
0: Yeah. So just that example of, you know, you should know better, right? Well, what if the other person hasn't had experiences where they actually don't know better? So by doing that, we're basically telling them how they should be without giving them the ability to communicate their understanding or their experience on a given topic. Now, there's also speaking for others, but they're speaking for no one. You got some examples of that?
1: Yeah. So someone might not like this. It would be good to consider options. It really doesn't matter. So it's kind of just like really avoiding the situation and not really speaking for anyone, not speaking for yourself, and just kind of trying to maybe, you know, sweep things under the rug per se. What this type of communication signals is indirect communication. It diminishes your authority, your own authority. It avoids clarity and devalues self.
0: Yeah. So just picking up on a couple of your examples, someone might not like this. Okay, well, let's get clear. Who is the someone? Let's name the someone. You know what I mean? Mm-hmm. So that's the level of clarity that we want to get to when we're speaking for ourselves or for others, although we want to minimize speaking for other people. And then it would be good to consider options. Well, who ought to consider options and what options ought they consider, right? And so getting to that level of clarity is, well, who would benefit from considering options? So we want to be very clear on the who, the what, the why, the when, and the where.
1: I think what these two things signal to me, the speaking for others and speaking for no one, really is the level, the relationship that you end up having with that person. It really, are you going to leave in a relationship, you're going to leave that conversation where your hearts are aligned? Because if you're speaking for them and you're telling them what to do, or you're saying, well, you should really do this, thinking that you're just giving them advice, just that you should can actually make them feel like maybe some shame.
0: Yeah.
1: Like, I should? Well, really? Well, I guess I'm not doing that. And, well, now I feel bad about myself because I'm not doing that. And, I mean, and it's from your perspective, you could be completely trying to be helpful, but the way that you're speaking and coming across the other person, like, it starts creating a framework in their mind about what they're hearing and what they're thinking about themselves or the situation.
0: Yeah, exactly. And, as you were just saying that, I'm thinking about they're speaking from our own experience, and then they're speaking our experience into someone else's life and their experiences. You know, so sometimes this is what you should do. Usually it's a representation of what the individual would do that's speaking, right? This is what I would do in your situation. Yeah. However, you're not in my situation. So let's separate those and make sure that we're not stepping on each other's experiences looking from our own vantage points.
1: Right. Exactly. Exactly. And especially with maybe friends or people that we, maybe at work, people that we are, you know, doing life with on an occasional basis, or maybe, you know, everyday basis, but maybe people that are not so close to us, I can actually, instead of saying, you shouldn't do that, we can say, well, in my experience, this is what I did and this is what I learned from it.
0: Yeah, that's really good. That's speaking for self, mm-hmm. right there. what you just gave, which is I'm not trying to impose my views or my beliefs or what I would do on you, but I've been in a similar situation, and let me share my experience on the topic. And then that becomes good advice, good wisdom that someone else might be able to draw upon, and in a way that they would be more likely to hear it. You know what I mean? And I think that's key. Is the reason why this speaking for self is so critical is everyone wants to be seen, heard, and understood. And I don't think that there's anyone that is in a relationship and you value the other person where you're not trying to understand them. And so what we're going to cover now are real practical tips on how to build this skill of speaking for self, because with practice, it actually can become very, very simple and a way that we just talk all the time, as opposed to some of the times. But you've got to practice, right? Practice,
1: right.
0: Practice.
1: Exactly.
0: So let's go through the five statements.
1: Yeah. So speaking from your own experience really helps you speak from a place of I, helps you speak from just getting your own self-awareness and helping to convey that to the other person. So how do we get our experience? How do we take that, what we're experiencing in a situation, and convey that to another person? And the first thing is sensory data.
0: What's that?
1: Well, that is really your observations in a situation. And it's not what you think about it. It's not how you responded to it. It's really just the data that you are taking in. What you're seeing, what you're hearing. It could even be touch, taste, smell. If you just think about your five senses, right? So be as specific as possible. The more concrete information that you have, you're able to provide that information to the other person. When I saw you slam the door, this is what I thought, right?
0: Yeah.
1: It's just things that we are observing in a situation.
0: Yeah, exactly. And I think the simple way to connect and remember in my experience is this observational or sensory data is literally what happened.
1: Yeah.
0: What happened? Let's just get clear on what happened, because that's an experience, and we want to establish that as a bit of a baseline for the rest of the conversation, because the what happened is, it is, like you said, it has no thought. It has no feelings. It has no emotions. It's just what happened. Like, you know, let's use this example as we go through. I got in the car this morning to go to work, and the tank was on empty.
1: Mm-hmm.
0: And I had to gas up on the way to work, and it made me late.
1: Right.
0: So that's sensory data.
1: Exactly.
0: Right.
1: And it's sensory data that I can actually agree with, right? It's something that actually happened, and it's not subjective. We both know, okay, yeah, these facts are true.
0: Exactly. And so now we're going to get into the next thing. So once we have the sensory data and we know what happened, what do we think about it? Right? That's where we go next. And so now we communicate what we believe, what we expect, what we interpret, we might dream or imagine. And so let's carry that car example through. So I got up in the morning, the car was empty, and I had to gas it up. It made me late for work. And I thought we had agreed whoever uses the car last would never return the car, would not return the car with less than a half a tank. That's the thought that I had whenever I got in, because there were some conversations from the past, right?
1: Right.
0: So the reason why this matters, and as we go around and think about the wheel, we like to call it the wheel, is I'm now connecting my thought to the sensory data, which helps you better understand what's going on inside of me.
1: Right. Yeah. Because if you just came to me and said, when you got home from work, I thought we agreed that whoever had the car, and if it was on less than a half a tank, it was going to get gassed up. And you were very maybe emotional or excited about it. And I could come, yeah, we did say that. And now I'm feeling a little bit anxious because I'm wondering why are you telling me this and why are you acting so emotional about this? And I didn't even realize that I left the car.
0: Yeah. I didn't even connect the dot.
1: What even happened?
0: Yeah. So the thing about this is like, help your partner connect the dots by connecting it for them. Not only are you connecting it for them, but you're connecting it for yourself, right? Because you're understanding, why am I feeling this way? What's going on inside of me? What is my experience? Let me step through this from what did I observe? What happened? And then what did it make me think? And then those thoughts usually lead to emotions. So continuing this example, communicating our emotions is really, really important. Because our emotions tend to drive our behavior. And so getting in touch with our emotions allows us to have a step in the process before we might act out in ways that we might not want to. So in this example, got in the car, tank was empty, I was late to work, I thought we had an agreement, and you know what? This getting in the car to an empty tank is very frustrating for me. Now, do you see how I didn't attack you? I didn't say, you frustrate me because you didn't gas up the car. No, I get frustrated when I get in the car and the tank is on empty. So again, I'm speaking self and speaking from my own experience.
1: Mm-hmm. Right. And there are some 6 basic emotions. You want to?
0: Yeah, sure. Yeah, there are 6 basic emotions. You can be happy. You can be sad. One can be angry, surprised, fearful, or disgusted. And any derivative of those things can be an emotion. But let me tell you what an emotion isn't. I feel that you aren't holding up your end of the bargain. Now, sometimes we think we have just communicated an emotion because we use the words, I feel. That's not an emotion. That's a thought. So let's go back again. I feel like you're not holding up that in your end of the bargain, right? No, it's actually, I don't think you're holding up your end of the bargain. So we move that to a thought. Again, it's okay to communicate the thought, but we don't want to communicate thoughts as emotions because it's not a good way to unpack what our experience is. So in this case, I clearly communicate my emotion, which is getting into the car with an empty tank is frustrating for me.
1: Yeah. And these 5 basic emotions can be really helpful for people who have a hard time getting in touch with what they feel. Yeah. Some people are more in tune to that, but other people, it might take some time to really get in touch with that. So by identifying at least one of those 6, can help you convey that to your partner.
0: Right. Yeah. So let's just say those really quickly again. One, happy, sad, anger, surprise, fear, and disgust. And, you know, God made us with this whole range of emotions. And sometimes we think, well, you should not be angry or don't get angry. Well, you know what? Sometimes we get angry. What's helpful is to be able to identify that emotion, even if it's a negative emotion, and now we can control it, and we don't have to allow it to control us. So when we name it, we can say, wow, I'm angry right now. I'm going to process this, but I'm going to be able to move on from my anger. But I named it. I understood the way that I was feeling.
1: Right. And a lot of times when we can convey an emotion in a healthy way, it helps us to de-escalate. So if we're feeling angry, you know, we might say, this situation, I'm really angry about this situation. And when we convey that, it can actually help us to, wow, I verbalized that. Now I can kind of breathe a little, and hopefully that anger can start to come down as I'm expressing how I'm experiencing the situation.
0: And, you know, the other side of this equation is the person that is hearing the fact that you're angry. Well, I love you. And do you like, I would not want to do anything that would make you angry.
1: Right.
0: So this also gives me insight into what drives an experience and triggers an emotion inside of you. And if I know that there's something that I've done or that I haven't done that is causing you to get angry, I now have an opportunity to understand and make a choice or a different choice so that I don't trigger those emotions in you anymore.
1: Absolutely.
0: And it's a choice based. It's not manipulation. It's not control. It's two people communicating their experiences in a very healthy and open way, authentic.
1: Respectful.
0: Respectful, honoring, so that we can do life together and do it in unity and do it with joy and peace and happiness and love.
1: Exactly. Well, in this situation, we're using this car situation. I mean, if we're sharing a car, we have one car to share, and we both have to get different places, and we have to be able to communicate.
0: Absolutely.
1: About
0: yeah,
1: so many different things, our schedules, the gas, the maintenance on the car. I mean, there's so many different things that have to be communicated about to be able to work together with this one car that we're sharing.
0: Absolutely. And it has to work for both of us. And that's what we want to be able to work out. And so that leads us to one. So let's go back around the wheel and I'll do a quick recap. Got in the car, tank's empty, had to go gas up, late to work. Thought we had an agreement and it's frustrating. Now, what do I want? This is the next piece, right? Observe, think, emotive, wants. There are three basic types of wants. There's things that I want for myself. There are things that I want for you. And then there are things that I might want for us or we might want for other people. Okay. So in this example, I'll just run through this if that's okay. I want to work on time. That's what I want. I want to make sure that I'm at work on time. And for you, you haven't had a chance to gas up, I want you to let me know. I just want you to let me know. And for us, you kind of hit this earlier. I want us to be able to share the car in a way that allows us both to keep up with the demands of our busy schedules. What was that like hearing my wants expressed from what I want versus you need to do this or you need to do that?
1: Well, I think what is so powerful about the wants, we call it the secret sauce, because it really helps to get our eyes off of the problem and helps us to look at what is it that we both want. And I can hear your wants, and of course I have my own wants as well. And then how do we align our wants to actually have some sort of future action or get to a resolution, which helps bring peace and clarity and connection in the relationship.
0: Yeah.
1: So the wants are powerful. Leaving them out, it just doesn't help to resolve the situation. And then you can find yourself back in that situation again. Right?
0: Exactly.
1: So by me hearing your wants for yourself to not be late for work, I can appreciate that. I don't want to be late for work either. Right? And to hear you say, well, I would like for you to let me know whenever the car is empty or has, you know, less than a half a tank. In my mind, I could be thinking, yeah, I know. I know we agreed to that. But I always forget. I never think to check the gas tank. I just go about my day and before you know it, it's on E and I don't even realize it. And then you have to get in the car and you have to go where you need to go. And there's no gas. So by hearing your wants and then hearing my wants, yeah, well, I want the same thing. So I can start to actually brainstorm on my own. And maybe brainstorm with you if we have an opportunity on what are some ways that I cannot forget to check the gas tank. One solution could be putting a post-it note on my car that says, check the gas before you get out of the car.
0: Exactly. Exactly. But you know what I love about the example that you just gave is you came to, by me communicating my experience on the topic, you came to the hey, what can I do? Because I actually want you to be on time. I want to be able to share the car with you. We want the same thing. We're in a place right now where we're not getting the same thing. But now you're going into exploring, what can I do to make sure that we both get what we want?
1: Right.
0: And that's really, really, now we're working together. This is collaborating.
1: Mm-hmm.
0: Yes. And I know we're choosing a simple topic, but you can take any topic.
1: Right.
0: Any topic, and you work these principles, you work these skills, and it does lead to what we believe are better outcomes and a more satisfied relationship.
1: Absolutely. We use this framework in our parenting. We use it in different relational situations that come up even in our own relationship. We use it when we're even communicating with other people on the job, right? Yeah. Learning how to speak for self is so valuable.
0: Yes. And so you kind of hit on the actions. And there are three types of actions. There's actions that we have taken in the past. There's actions that we are doing right now. And then there might be actions that we want to take in the future. And so, you know, you just kind of alluded to an action, which is, hey, what I can do is I'm going to take a post-it note and put it on the dashboard and, you know, use that as a way to remember to check the gas gauge before I get out of the car. That is a clear action. And this is the criteria for an action. You got to have the who. Who's going to take the action? You got to have a what. What is the action going to be? And then lastly, by when. If you don't have a when, is it going to be this week, next year, later today? If there's no when, there truly is not a commitment. So those three W's are really key to having a committed action step that one person is going to take, or both. Now, the other thing to watch out for is could, might, want to. These are not commitments. I could do that. Okay, you could, but will you, right? I want to go there. Okay, you might want to, but are you committed to doing it? And so this action piece of this whole thing is a good test to basically look at the wants and say, if I take these actions, do we believe it is going to bring about the wants that we have both expressed that we desire? If the answer is yes, great. Then we're committed and let's move forward. But maybe sometimes we want to take an action that doesn't bring about the wants. And so this is a good test because we want our wants. Like at the end of the day, God gives us desires. There's desires that he places on our hearts. And he wants that we would achieve those things. So these are the wants that are our desires of life. And we want to make sure that with prayer and in partnership, that we are taking the necessary actions to bring those wants to fruition.
1: Absolutely. So Ephesians 4:29, do not let any unwholesome talk come out of your mouths, but only what is helpful for building others up according to their needs, that it may be benefit those who listen.
0: I love this because, you know, we think unwholesome talk can be, you know, maybe filthy, foul language or negative language, things of that nature. And it says, but only what is helpful.

0: vulnerability and transparency. And back to the idea of being confident in myself, you know, our identity in Christ is so critical, because when we know who we are, we walk in that confidence and that boldness to really do that out. And, you know, I don't want to say things that aren't helpful or that are hurtful. And so this idea of, if I'm communicating myself and I'm opening myself up to you, I'm doing something that is helpful in building you up, but also building me up and building our relationship up at the same time.
1: Absolutely. Yeah. It gives me understanding into you.
0: Yeah.
1: Yeah, absolutely.
0: So a good test is, you know, the last thing is, I need to understand you. I want to understand you. Please communicate in a way that helps me do that. Like, I want to understand you. Speaking for other people rarely benefits them. In fact, it usually causes frustration and disconnect.
1: Absolutely.
0: So let's talk about all the goodness, the fruit that comes off the tree of speaking for self.
1: Well, each of us is fearfully and wonderfully made, and we are all different. Those differences are to be honored and celebrated. So when we do this, we honor and celebrate one another.
0: And we gain our own understanding of what is going on inside of us.
1: Absolutely. And it puts the focus where it needs to be. It puts the focus off of a problem and more on just how we're experiencing the situation. So I'm responsible for myself. I'm not responsible for you. You're responsible for you, and I'm responsible for me.
0: Yeah. And so just to really hit that point one more time, because this word you, a lot of people will start their sentences with you. It's just a very common way to communicate. And so the idea of you do this, or you need to do that, or you didn't do that, or I need you to do that, it's basically saying I'm trying to be responsible for you. And we want to walk that back and say I, which is the area or the zone of being responsible for myself. Okay.
1: Right. Yeah. We're each powerful people. So learning how to, for both people to learn how to be accountable and responsible for themselves, and how to come into the relationship and into a situation where they can clearly communicate their own experiences of that, you know, whatever they're talking about. And
0: yeah,
1: and then they can both powerfully come to wants and actions.
0: And it also makes it easier for us to listen to one another. And it increases the chances that you're going to be heard and you're going to be understood. And it reduces the likelihood of misunderstanding, which is one of the keys that we focus on a lot, is we don't want to have disconnects and misunderstanding. Like, we really do seek to truly understand each other deeply. And speaking for self is very much on the road to that level of understanding and intimacy.
1: Yeah, absolutely. So let's have a relationship with our spouses, with our children, with other people that are close to us, where we feel that we're seen, heard, known, understood, and valued, and can come into a situation, no matter what the situation is, and work through it, where we own ourselves, value the other person, and just collaborate on how to work through it.
0: Amen. Well, in the spirit of speaking for self, I have nothing more to say at this point in time.
1: All right. Well, amen. God bless everyone.
0: God bless you all.

We come before Jesus Christ, the one who died for our sins. We come before the one who took our place on the cross. We come before the one who has made provision for us before the foundation of the world. We come before him. We surrender ourselves to him. We ask you, God, the Father, God, the Son, and God, the Holy Spirit, to come in here. Come in here, you're welcome. Come in here, you're welcome. Come in here, you're welcome. You're welcome, you're welcome, you're welcome, you're welcome. Wherever you are, tell him to come into your space. Your space can be your mind. Your space can be your heart. Your space can be your soul. Your space can be your office, your house. Your space can be your marriage. Tell him to come in. You need to invite him. You need to invite him. You need to invite him to come in. Come into my space. Come into my space. Come into my space. Come into my space. Let him come in. Let him come in. You need the Holy Ghost company more than ever before. Wherever you're listening to me, this is the time you need the company of the Holy Ghost more than ever before. This is the time you raise an altar of thanksgiving every day to your God. This is the time that there will be a difference between those that worship other gods and those that worship the true God. So invite him, invite him, invite him into your space, wherever you are. If it's your home, tell him, come into my home, come into my home, come into my home, take your place. Come into my home, take your place, Holy Ghost. Come into my home, take your place. Come into my mind, take your place. Come into my soul, take your place. Come into my heart, take your place. Come into my life. Come into my work. Come into my business. Come, Holy Ghost. If you're in a car, tell him to come into your car. Come and take preeminence. Come and take preeminence. Fill my space. Holy Ghost, fill my space. Fill my space with yourself. Fill my space with yourself. Fill my space with yourself, Holy Ghost. Tell him to fill. Eradokopelian dosatali. Renoskitelia barondoskitesh.

somebody. Let the Holy Ghost be magnified in your mind right now. Let every other thing be shut down. Let the Holy Ghost be magnified. Magnify him. 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Holy Ghost, you are free, you are free, you are free, you are free.

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You need the helper more than before. You need him to permeate your atmosphere. 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You don't want to be in charge. Holy Ghost, Holy Ghost, Holy Ghost, Holy Ghost.

you, Holy Ghost. Thank you, Holy Ghost. Thank you, Holy Ghost. Thank you, Holy Ghost. Thank you, Holy Ghost. You are free. You are free to invade our privacies. We don't have any. We need the helper. We need the helper. We need you. We are struggling with a lot of things. We need you. Eradosa, we can't help ourselves. We need you, Holy Ghost. Holy Ghost, Holy Ghost.

in the Old Testament, they built altars, like literal altars with bricks and what you have, it's stones. But in our days, it is written here. You can build an altar with things that are not touchable. You can build an altar with your voice. You can wake up in the morning and every morning you raise your voice, an altar is erected. You raise your voice. Once you open your mouth and you say, Jesus is Lord over this place, you have built an altar. And the altar is not small altar. You have built an altar. Once you open your mouth and say, Jesus is Lord over my environment, an altar is built that every other power has no choice but to bow. When you wake up in the morning and you say, the joy of the Lord is my strength, you build an altar. When you wake up in the morning and you say, God is good, you build an altar. And the devil understands and recognizes that altar and bows to that altar. Can I give you 1 minute? Can you use your mouth and your voice to build an altar? Erect an altar. Wherever you are, erect an altar.

0: Yeah.
1: We read Lazarus was dead, and Mary and Martha, his sisters, were weeping, and they sent to call Jesus, and Jesus did not bother. Jesus said, don't worry, sleeping. 3 days later, Jesus came there after doing what he needed to do. And then they ran to him and said, oh, if you had come, our brother would not have died. And then Jesus said, if you know who I am, you will understand that I am the resurrection. It's not an event, it's a person. It's not an event we celebrate at Easter. He's a person. The resurrection is a human. He's a person. He's a God is human. He's God is human. The resurrection is a person. But they didn't know. They kept saying, yes, we know. Imagine answering Jesus and saying, yes, we know. But if you had come. And Jesus wept because I said, I just introduced myself to you. I am the resurrection and the life. It is who I am. So with this understanding, I declare that anything dead in your life, anything that needs to rise, anything that needs to rise in your life, because Jesus is not an event. Jesus is a reality. Jesus is the same yesterday, today, and forever. What he did in the past, he can do again and again and again and again. And even much more. Because of this understanding, I declare in the name of Jesus, everything dead in your life, rise up. In the name of Jesus. Dead dreams, rise up. Dead wombs, rise up.

not in my name, but in the name above every other name. Therefore, God has highly exalted him and given him a name that is above every other name. That at the name of Jesus, every knee will bow, of things in heaven, of things on earth, and of things underneath the earth. And every tongue will confess that Jesus is Lord. Jesus is Lord. Jesus is Lord over your mind. You are not depressed. Jesus is Lord over your mind. Jesus is Lord over your finances. Jesus is Lord over

be standing in 2024? Where will you be standing in 2025? Where will you be standing in May, in April, in June, in July? Where will you be standing? Where will you be standing? Where will you be standing? Where will you be standing? Huh? Are you sure? All of that ground is what? All of that ground is what? So you better make sure you are standing on this word in this time. Hey!

0: here? Who do you think you are? What makes you qualified?
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2: Greetings to all the family of God in Nigeria. I am delighted to be able to spend this time with all of you. To all of the leaders and the apostolic overseers, may God richly reward you for all that you do to equip the saints for the work of the service and for the building up of the body of Christ. As we are exploring issues regarding the kingdom of God, I want to take a portion of a passage from the prophet Isaiah and from the Gospel of Mark and revisit some foundational realities that I think are important for us to come to grips with again in the hour in which we live, precisely because we are in what I would call a sea change culturally. Oftentimes, we like to quote Haggai when Haggai is declaring that God is going to once again shake the sea, the earth, the dry land, and all nations. And certainly the writer to the Hebrews picks up on that in Hebrews chapter 12, letting us know that everything that can be shaken is going to be shaken by the voice of the Lord. These are all metaphors to describe to us the inbreaking, the progressive inbreaking of the future into the present and the governance of God into the lives of those who are ready and open to receive Christ's rulership in them so that he can rule from them, through them, from the inside out. There are right now all sorts of fault lines on the planet because of the reality of deep below the layers of the earth, deep below the layers of the ocean, there are tectonic plates. Those tectonic plates are designed to move and to shift. They are indeed flexible in a way that passes our comprehension, and yet when they do shift, they create great eruptions, volcanoes, tsunamis. They can have impact on what happens above the surface of the ground in terms of weather patterns. And then put on top of that, that the gravitational force of what keeps us within our solar system and the factors of the planets, the moon and the sun, you put all that that's the depths of the earth with all that that's in the heights of the heavens, and when everything begins to shift, everything has to begin to adjust. And so we have seen in the last few years great, great underpinnings of the shakings in the natural of those tectonic plates. It has caused tsunamis and rings of fire, volcanoes all around the world. Dr. Len Sweet and I wrote a book called Rings of Fire, where 3 years ago we began to look at things that are going to begin to unfold in the next 10 to 50 years, should the Lord tarry, that we need to be paying attention to if we want to understand the times and know what we need to do as the people of God. To be able to answer the question, what is Jesus up to? Where is he going? And are we going with him? See, beloved, one of the things that I think we need to be aware of, and I am very concerned about, is that a lot of our talk of the kingdom is divorced from the king. The minute you separate and isolate the king from the kingdom, you're already going to go down a trajectory that is unfaithful theologically, and you're going to come up with all sorts of ideas about what the kingdom is that actually transgress what the kingdom is all about. And we can end up looking for the same things that those who rejected Jesus and rejected the kingdom were looking for, only to discover that Jesus disappoints us because he doesn't meet us at the level of our political expectations. He never has. The church is a polity all by itself. And so when Len and I began to look at the reality of these natural phenomena, we begin to think about the fact that there is within the scripture this principle, and Paul tells us first the natural, then the spiritual. So what are these things indications of? What are these indices of?
3: And so when these tectonic plates at the crust of the earth begin to shift, they create fault lines at the surface of the earth. Now, we live in a nation where there are some major fault lines that exist. One of them is the San Andreas fault line. There's been so many speculations about what could or might happen with that. But I want you to just understand that whatever is going on in the shifting of the tectonic plates below the surface of the earth creates great shaking at the surface of the earth. So that the fault lines are an indication of something far deeper that is taking place. And as a metaphor, if we look at that symbolically, metaphorically, and we talk about a cultural sea change, I've traveled all over the world. I know what it's like to be at places on certain pieces of geography where major oceans converge. The place where the Atlantic Ocean meets the Indian Ocean at the tip of South Africa. Those waters are very turbulent. That's a sea change. And it has a profound impact on the flow of those waters on both sides of that equation. Well, we are in a major cultural sea change because the tectonic plates of the culture are shifting deep below the level of our conscious awareness. I'm going to develop this a little bit more, but I want you to just follow where I'm going. But what we need to understand is what we're experiencing at the surface is that the fault lines are being more evidently seen as culture quakes and shakes. And what we need to understand as the church is that the fault lines of the culture are the front lines where we need to discern what Jesus is up to, where he's going, and whether we're going with him. So if we can think the tectonic plates represent the kinds of deep-seated erupting shifts that are affecting the kind of cultural sea changes at the surface of the culture where the fault lines are dividing and where the church needs to be at the front lines of that, bearing witness to who Jesus is, what he's up to, and inviting us to follow him. The mandate of Jesus never changes. He continually says, follow me. In other words, that call, that summons, that cry from Jesus is an ongoing cry to disciples, to lifelong learners, to those who deeply desire to pursue him passionately with their entire being, to go out to him with their entire being, ever are hearing, follow me, with fresh ears. They're ever hearing that within a context of, Lord, what do you require of me in this season? Isaiah tells us in Isaiah 64, as we get to the end of the book of Isaiah, Isaiah poetically cries out, oh, that you would tear the heavens and come down, that the mountains would quake at your presence, as fire kindles brushwood, as fire causes water to boil, to make your name known to your adversaries, that the nations may tremble at your presence. So we've got here this picture of the splitting open of the heavens, and in the Hebrew here, this is a violent tearing. This is not a comfortable unzipping. This is a violent sort of tearing and a descent of God that causes the mountains to quake at his presence. Now, at some level, Isaiah is reflecting back on when the glory of God descended on Sinai as Moses brought the people to the edge of Horeb and God gave them the law. And so the mountain burned with fire. There's fire here in Isaiah's poetic prophecy that reveals who God in his all-consuming love wants us to come to terms with in terms of our relationship to him. And so this prayer of Isaiah at the end of Isaiah's prophetic season, is, oh, that you would tear or rend open the heavens and come down, that the mountains would quake at your presence, as the fire kindles brushwood. And if you remember, as Moses is apprehended by God on the backside of the desert, a bramble is lit afire by the angel of the Lord, except that in this case, the fire, even though it's an all-consuming fire, doesn't harm the bramble bush at all. This is a picture of the interactions between the divine being and human weakness, and how God in his glory and in his greatness comes down to meet us in our weakness and in our frailty, and allows us to participate with him in his life in a way that doesn't consume us to the point of destruction. And so there's this sense in which these mountains in scripture always speak of realms of authority, realms of power. We live in a culture where we are very power hungry, and there are all sorts of power differentials that are played out. And they're not just played out in various arenas outside the church. There are people jockeying for power all the time in the church, and they think that they're doing it in the name of the Lord, not realizing that there's a long history in the church of how God judges people that have too much of a hunger for power. Well, what kind of power do we want? That becomes a real question, because Jesus invites us to be stripped of all power and to empty ourselves in love for the sake of those he came to redeem, including us. And so even when it comes to our adversaries, when we look at all the passages of scripture in the Old Testament where we see even David in the Psalms railing against his adversaries and wanting God to curse them, if we don't interpret that in light of Jesus, who becomes a curse for us, and realize at the cross, he says, Father, forgive them, for they know not what they do, we will think we are justified in the way we want to be vindicated against those that we perceive as opposing us, when Jesus is saying, I died for them, I removed the curse, I want you to lay your life down and love your enemies. And honestly, beloved, I think we need to revisit this in the day in which we live. There's a lot of talk about reformation. And I would suggest to you that reformation has to happen inside us before it can happen anywhere in the culture. And all of a sudden, you know, if I begin to understand what it means for the heavens to be torn open and for God to descend, if I look at the pictures from Exodus all the way to the dedication of the Temple of Solomon when the glory comes down. Interestingly enough, when the glory comes down on the Temple of Solomon, Solomon has prayed the longest prayer known in Scripture. It's a very lengthy prayer. Most biblical praying is very short and to the point. Solomon prays this lengthy prayer, but here's what I want you to understand, even about the moment when the glory of God comes down. Solomon makes some decisions in relationship to the day in which he lives that are really unhealthy decisions. God made it clear that the Ark of the Covenant was to be carried on poles, and those poles were to be inserted in the rings of the Ark, and they were never to be removed, ever, because symbolically, God was saying, I continue to move, and I'm moving forward, and I'm causing there to be an ongoing call for you to follow me where I'm going. Solomon made an independent decision. You can read it in 2 Chronicles. Solomon makes an independent decision to have the staves of the ark removed from the ark and laid down in the holy place. What Solomon was saying was, now that we've got this temple, we need you to guarantee us that you're never going to move from here again, because we've built this edifice that's worth, in today's economy, about $55 billion. And we need you to guarantee us that you're never going to move again. Well, sadly, we know what happens. At the death of Solomon, the kingdom is divided into two. And once it's divided into two, there's great rebellion, there's great infighting, there's great wars, and then They go into Babylonian exile. The glory departs, and Ezekiel sees that glory departing and going out over the wilderness. And Ezekiel is taken and laid down in a valley full of dry bones, which represent the whole house of Israel. Those, they're bleached, they're burned, they're dead, they're disconnected from themselves and from one another. And God says, this is the whole house of Israel. This is the entire house of Israel. This is the failure that follows the failure of Adam. Because they wanted their own kingdom, their own way, and now they have been isolated and separated because they wanted me to cater to what they wanted and fail to understand who I am, what I'm up to, and where I'm going. And so Ezekiel, when he's set down in that valley in Ezekiel chapter 37, is asked by God, can these bones live? The fact that God asks the question is hopeful. But the fact that Ezekiel cannot answer it is wise. Because Ezekiel knows that if this is the whole house of Israel, he's included in those dead bones. If this is the entire nation and this is where they have come to, then he needs to understand, as do those he sits with in that place of exile, that they need heaven to come down. They need the kind of tearing open of the heavens and the fresh descent of God to raise them out of their deadness, to raise them from their graves. Now, ultimately, that will be fulfilled in Jesus, as all the prophecies of the Old Testament are fulfilled in Jesus. Jesus himself tells us in Luke's Gospel, chapter 24, that everything from Genesis to Malachi is about him. And the moment we make it about something other than Jesus, we're not interpreting Scripture faithfully. It's all got to be interpreted in light of who Jesus is, what he's up to, and where he's going, because he is the king of the kingdom. You cannot have a kingdom without a king, and you certainly cannot have the kingdom of heaven without the king of heaven himself, who becomes the king of heaven, earth, hell, the grave, death. He holds all the keys when, after becoming a curse, he overthrows all the powers, not by fighting them at an earthly level, but by surrendering to them through death in self-sacrificial love and crying out for forgiveness, because he takes upon himself, in full identity, our fallenness, our rebellion, our resistance, and our determination to have it our way. So the greatest kingdom that is a threat to the kingdom of heaven, I would argue, is the kingdom of self. Years ago, Earl Jabe, one of the great charismatic leaders in the charismatic movement, wrote a book called The Kingdom of Self. He also wrote a book called The God Players. I almost wish we could see that those two books resurface and republished in our generation, because we live in a very self-centered, egocentric, narcissistic culture, and many of the tectonic plates that are shifting below the level of the earth are shifting because we have become highly individualistic, and what's in it for me has become the cry of most of the culture, and it's created the fault lines in the culture. And at those fault lines, there need to be people that love Jesus on the front lines that are saying, Father, forgive them. They don't know what they're doing. Make us to live a life like Jesus of self-sacrificial love, to show them that they will ultimately be totally dissatisfied, seeking to save themselves and serve themselves. And so the kingdom of self is a kingdom we don't want to talk about, but certainly it's probably more powerful than we realize. And the greatest resistance to the kingdom is our own heart, because good and evil runs right through the center of the heart. I realize there are those that want to convince us that when Jeremiah said that the heart is desperately wicked, who can know it, that that was only about Judah in one space and time. That's a fundamental misinterpretation of that text. Jesus makes us really aware of how easy our hearts can be filled with the cares of this life, stones, rocks, and even we can have no depth of soil. And so when the word of his kingship comes into our lives, it reveals the soil of our heart. Only God can change the soils of our heart. But that requires our participation. We need God to rend the heavens and come down. And so, again, here we have these pictures of shaking, quaking, that are very common in the Old Testament that Isaiah is focusing on. Elijah stands at the door of the cave where Moses hid as the glory of God passed by. But this is a reverse of the glory that came to Moses, because God wasn't in any of the things that Moses saw God in. God was in a still small voice asking a very pertinent question to a prophet that wanted to hide behind his calling. Because when that sound of a deep, thunderous silence called to him to come out of the cave and out of hiding in his dark depression, it says he hid himself in his mantle. We've got a lot of people hiding behind their titles in the day in which we live. God's not impressed with us. Let me say that again. God is not impressed with us. God has no superstars. Paul tells us in the book of Acts, he's a huperetes. A huperetes in the Greek was one of those under rowers in a slave layer of the bottom of a ship, chained to another rower who were there to row the ship to move forward. That's how Paul sees himself. Paul also sees himself as a chief of sinners. All our talk about how great we are has very little to do with the greatness of the kingdom, because Jesus says, if you want to be great in the kingdom, you've got to become the servant of all. You've got to follow me in the baptism of fire. James and John want to have a seat on his right and on his left, and he says, I can't promise you that, but you will have to suffer the baptism I will suffer. And other than Judas, the other 11 all suffer. Well, John certainly manages to survive being boiled in oil more than once, but all the others are crucified or beheaded or drawn through with a sword. They join Jesus in a life that is anything but self-centered, because they are governed by the King who is telling them in his very way of being, this is what living in my Father's kingdom is all about. And the will of God, while we want to think it's concretized and all sorted out, Jesus, when he breaks into time, the one who created time breaks into time in the incarnation and happens to time. God happens to time. And the incarnation therefore changes everything in relationship to how we relate to time. And so as we look at all these metaphors and pictures of the heavens being torn open at Sinai, at the dedication of the temple, in the days of Elijah when he is there back at Sinai in the cleft of the rock, when we look at Elijah in his depression, when he in his own fire hacks to pieces 850 prophets of Baal after he calls down fire from heaven. You know, there are many scholars throughout church history that look at that text and wrestle with it. We like to think, well, great, he's just whacking off all the enemies, killing them, chopping them to pieces. But the great fathers of the church and the mothers of the church will actually look at those texts and say, in light of Christ, Elijah went beyond the boundaries of what God called him to. Now, we may not like that because we think our interpretation of Scripture is better, but I want to suggest to you that the more ancient the fathers and mothers of the church who were far closer to what was entrusted to them by the hands of the apostles, we might want to humble ourselves and realize that they're wrestling with the Scriptures in a far more healthy way than a lot of times we do in contemporary 21st century culture, where we've wanted to divorce ourselves from the faith handed down once for all to the saints. That word handed down in Jude 3 is the word tradere in the Latin from which we get the word tradition. We hate the word tradition, but there is a tradition with a capital T that is not the tradition of men, but the godly tradition that Jesus entrusted to the apostles, who then entrusted it to faithful men and women who could entrust it to others also. And so, beloved, as we look at the whole notion of the kingdom, ultimately we cannot comprehend the kingdom or these great metaphoric pictures of the kingdom. Here, Isaiah also says, the lion will lay down with the lamb, the wolf will lay down with the child. These are all hints of God's ultimate desire for the earth to be filled with his glory, which is his very essence and being, and he is love. He is love. There is only the God of love who is imminently good and reveals himself in his goodness in the midst of every conflict we face, in the midst of every decision we make, provided we are surrendered to his will, which at times is far more mysterious than we care to admit. A lot of people think they've got the will of God all figured out, and I want to say, read the scripture again. Look at the life of Jesus and realize that Jesus, the incarnate Son, very God of very God, light from light, begotten, not made, of one essence with the Father. Look at the way he manages his journey. Even without sin, he does nothing in the moment except he sees his Father doing that. You and I don't have a clear view of God in our spirit because we're fallen creatures, and even though we are now partakers of the divine nature, we are still on a journey called sanctification. We are far from perfect. We are flawed, fallen, fragmented creatures that will not be perfectly human until the consummation of the kingdom, when we are in his presence and we behold him as he is and we become like him, the truly human being, and can stand there and handle it all in a resurrected body. So we know in part, we prophesy in part, and that's why humility becomes absolutely essential when it comes to grappling and grasping even those unseen realities that are tied to who Christ is and what it means when Paul says to preach the unsearchable riches of Christ. I've gone back over the last few weeks precisely because of my passion for Pentecost and my passion for revival. Our roots as Pentecostals, charismatics, and even third wavers goes back to John Wesley. I've gone back. I've read many of Wesley's sermons. I've read his life. In my doctoral work, my first doctoral work, I did an entire chapter on Wesley as a mystic. But I went back into his journal, and I went back into his sermons recently, and one of Wesley's favorite sermons was about Christ as the wisdom, redemption, sanctification, and righteousness of God. He preached it many, many times. He loved to preach the unsearchable riches of the God-man, the God who became fully human, the God who empties his divine nature into human personhood and yet veils that personhood so that the Father is hidden in the Son and can only be known as we come into close communion with him. And he draws us to himself to teach us what he's up to, where he's going, and whether we're going with him. And where he's going is to the cross. So that when Jesus in John 17 says that they may be with me where I am, you have to understand, this happens right after the Greeks come to Andrew and Philip and say we would see Jesus. Jesus has been sent to the lost sheep of the house of Israel. Now the Gentiles are beginning to come, and Jesus realized his hour has come. This is important because Jesus is very aware of how time has to be worked out in relationship to the fullness of time, because he is the fullness of time. He is the beginning and the end. He is the descent of God into the arena. We're looking for earthquakes. We're looking for lightning bolts. We're looking for thunder. Jesus is what God reveals to us when he rips the heavens open and descends. Jesus is God descending into our existence and showing us what it means to be truly human. And so Mark's gospel, which is the first of

inside out, so that they, when they read the story, can know what Jesus is really up to when he happens in our lives, when he breaks into our lives, and when the glory touches us by way of the cross. Because when Jesus sees the Greeks coming to him, John tells us, he says, "Father, glorify thy name." What shall I say? "Save me from this hour, for this cause came I into the world." "Glorify thy name." And a voice comes from heaven saying, "I have both glorified it and will glorify it again." Some said it was an angel, some said it thundered. Jesus said, "This voice didn't come for my sake, it came for yours." And some thought they heard it as an angel because their hearing wasn't as perfect as it needed to be, because they think they knew who God was, but they didn't come quite as close as they did. And some thought it thundered, which means there was an imperceptible awareness something happened. Most of us think we can hear from God, and I would urge us as Pentecostals to take a step back and not be quite as confident to say, "Thus saith the Lord," and maybe take on a place of, "I sense the Lord is saying this. I submit that God might be saying this." That would be far wiser, far healthier, and far more faithful, and far more a sign of the cross at work in our lives than the kind of self-promotion that can lend itself to giving the impression that we have more power than we actually have. Because God's power is made perfect in our weakness. And so in Mark's gospel, we have this account. And I like the way Mark opens his gospel, but it says in verse 9, "In those days, Jesus came from Nazareth of Galilee and was baptized by John in the Jordan." So we've got this condensed story of Jesus coming into the wilderness to identify with John's ministry, John the Baptist, who's preaching a baptism of repentance for the forgiveness of sins. We know the story. John resists him. Jesus says, "No, we've got to fulfill all righteousness." Jesus fully identifies with where we are. And it says, when he came up out of the water, immediately he saw the heavens, listen carefully, because this is faithful to the Greek, being torn open and the Spirit descending on him like a dove. So what Isaiah prays for about the heavens being torn open, and it's a violent tearing open, the word here in the Greek about being torn open is about heaven splitting force. But most people missed it. Why? Because they were looking for some manifestation of power other than God putting on human skin and hiding himself in an earthly tent, inviting us to come close and discover what it's like to walk with the triune God of love and mercy and grace, who suffers with us and ultimately suffers for us, so that by that reality, he can then, by the Spirit, in order to bring the kingdom to bear on all the nations, suffer through us. I'm amazed at how many people want to tell us that there's no suffering in the New Testament, and because Jesus suffered, we don't have to. That is so unfaithful, so not scripture, and so not something I would even want to utter publicly for fear of having to give an account to God for a false view of what the cross is. If we suffer with him, we will reign with him. So what does it mean to suffer with Christ? Well, there's a whole lot of things going on here, because it says when he came up out of the water, immediately he saw the heavens being torn open and the Spirit descending on him like a dove. And a voice came from heaven, "You are my beloved or unique son. With you I am well pleased." This is the second person of the Godhead in human flesh, Mary's boy, the divine son, being affirmed by his Father and being chrismated by the Holy Ghost. Yes, he is God in the flesh. And yes, he receives the Spirit on our behalf so that we can understand how to cooperate with the Spirit so that we can discern what Jesus the King is up to, where he's going, and whether or not we're going with him. And that voice of affirmation, that voice of approbation by the Spirit from within now immediately drives him into the wilderness. And it says he was in the wilderness 40 days. 40 is always a time of testing. We know that. But it's also

a condensed picture of the sons of Israel who died in the wilderness after 40 years of rebelling and grumbling and complaining. And it says he was being tempted by Satan. And he was with the wild animals, and the angels were ministering to him. Now, when John uses the term wild animals or wild beasts, on the one hand, when Mark uses the term wild animals or wild beasts, on the one hand, he's not just talking about jackals and mountain lions and Syrian bears or snakes. He's talking about principalities and powers. And there's a whole dynamic here we could dive into about the kingdom of darkness and how the powers of darkness, once we surrender to the fullness of the Spirit. I love Wesley on this stuff. He's very powerful, very potent. His sermons on spiritual warfare are worth reading. But when, and that's why when you look at Wesley and you look at the fact that he never really was looking for big crowds, they just showed up because there was something in him of the love of God. And he took quite a bit of persecution in 18th century England for the stand he took for the gospel. And yet he preached the riches of Christ. He preached the love of the triune God. And he didn't go where Calvin went. Listen carefully to me. We like to talk about the Reformation as if that's the only place God started. The Reformation, if you want the stats, only touched the white European middle class. And by the time of Wesley, Wesley realized Calvin only touched the white middle class. He never touched the blue-collar workers or the poor or the disenfranchised. History tells us that. It's really plain. We get all excited about Calvin, and that's fine. He's one of the magisterial reformers. But our roots, Pentecostal, charismatic, are Wesley, because Wesley wanted to go to the disenfranchised. Why is that important? It's important because if we look at what happened at Geneva, it was a failed experiment, because what John Calvin tried to do was blend the church with the state because it served his need for power. And so we could have discussions about that as preachers all day long, but we need to learn how to read history faithfully before we run with a message that may actually be a message that takes us in a direction other than what's Jesus up to, where's he going, are we going with him? Wesley, for me, is someone who exemplifies the fire of the love of God for the disenfranchised, for the broken, for the bruised, for the hurting. Do you know that John Wesley was the first one to start a healthcare program in England, in the heart of the east side of London, in the worst neighborhood in London? John Wesley sets up a health care program for the poor and disenfranchised who couldn't afford adequate medical care. I have a book in my library sitting right near where I am right now, one of John Wesley's original books on medical health care from a Christian perspective and the things that he offered people. And he was very, very studied on the latest insights in medicine from his day. But it was a God-fearing revivalist that brought reform to healthcare in England and began to spawn what became modern healthcare in the United Kingdom. I think that's reform. I think that's powerful. I think that's the kingdom. I think that's meeting Jesus where he is. Because where is he? Jesus is where nobody else wants to be. The kingdom of God always goes to where nobody else wants to be. This is the one in whom the Father is well pleased. This is the one who, when he goes into the wilderness and is tempted by Satan, Satan endeavors to separate him from the cross. I could spend an hour just on that truth alone, but the satanic will always seek to separate the believer from the cross. Why is that important? Because the cross of Christ is the throne of God. F.J. Hugel, one of the great missionaries to Mexico from a former generation, who wrote many books, I've got them all in my library, one called The Enthroned Christian. He talks repeatedly about the cross of Christ being the throne of God. Where does he get it from? He gets it from the book of Hebrews. He gets it from the book of Revelation when John sees this one standing as if he is a lamb freshly slain. John
in John 19 of John's Gospel, he's standing under the foot of the cross seeing this crucified lamb. He sees this same vision of the one standing before the throne as a crucified lamb in Revelation chapter 5. Because the cross of Christ is the throne of God. Anytime you separate the kingdom of God from the cross, you have another kingdom, and it's bound to fail. The only kingdom that God has is a kingdom that comes by way of the cross. That is the throne of God. That is the throne of grace. And I stand in good company when I say that. And so I'm saying something that goes all the way back to the ancient faith and to the ancient fathers and mothers of the church. This is not a new revelation. This is something that was preached from generation to generation. It was understood. And in a day when we're trying to look for the next big fad, how about we go back to the cross and realize that the cross of Christ is the throne of God? And so here's Jesus. Here's Jesus with the wild beast. He's wrestling with principalities and with powers. And in his wrestling with principalities and powers, ultimately, he eventually, in the last day or two of his temptation, when he's fully hungry, is facing Satan himself, who wants to separate him from the cross. Ultimately, just, I'll give you all these kingdoms. You don't have to go to the cross. Just bow down and worship me once. And Jesus says to him, get thee behind me. Get thee behind me. And after John is arrested. Now, beloved, John is the greatest of all the Old Testament prophets because he gets to proclaim, behold, the Lamb of God. All that Isaiah yearned to understand, all that Jeremiah wept and travailed to see brought forth, all that Moses declared, God will raise up a prophet like me. All that Elijah and Elisha anticipated in Elijah's being caught up and then the mantle falling on Elisha, a type of John the Baptist and then Jesus and the apostles, the coming of the Spirit. John the Baptist embodies all of that and says, behold, the Lamb of God. Yet John himself, as a prophet under the old dispensation, confronts Herod with something that is unbecoming of someone who is in power. And that's another thing we don't like in the current culture, but it's biblical. And as a result of that, he's thrown into prison and he wrestles. He wrestles and Jesus doesn't come to get him out of prison. John is scandalized by that. I think there are a lot of times in our lives we want Jesus to do things our way. And he says, that's not the way my kingdom works. And we're scandalized when it doesn't work according to the techniques we tell people or the way we say, if you just say it this way, you'll have it. We need to be really careful when we tell people that the reason it didn't work is because they didn't do it the way we said it. There are so many examples in Scripture. You know, even the disciples didn't get Jesus. Peter makes a horrible mess. James and John are called the sons of thunder. Judas is dipping into the till. The Pharisees and the Sadducees, nationalists that want their own kingdom their own way, that want him crucified. They want to murder God. They don't get it. And then you've got the people that really do get it. Mary, Elizabeth, Zechariah, Simeon. Why? Because they stand in the true tradition of the prophets. They couldn't care less what the Pharisees are doing. They couldn't care less what Herod is doing. They couldn't care less what the Sadducees are doing. They want to know, what's Yahweh doing? Where's he going? Am I going with him? And they welcome the king of the kingdom when no one else has eyes to see it. It won't be until Pentecost where the disciples get it. But when Jesus comes out of the wilderness after John is arrested, he says the time is fulfilled. The kingdom of God is right here. You are looking at the King of the Kingdom,
and I need you to make a radical adjustment in what you think the kingdom is and believe the gospel. What's the gospel? I am the embodiment of everything you desire to be and become as a human being. And if you follow me, I will make you into the image and likeness you were intended to be made into from the very beginning, in spite of the fall. And so when the Greeks say we would see Jesus, fast forward to the crucifixion, Jesus says, Father, the hour has come. Glorify your name. Some said it thundered, some said it was an angel. When Jesus says, this voice came for your sake, not for mine. And he says, what shall I say? Save me from this hour. For this cause came I into the world. And then we have Jesus telling us in the high priestly prayer, Father, that they may be where I am. Well, where is he going to be? He's going to be lifted up on a cross. That where I am, they may be also. Why? When he says, glorify thy name, the only place in Scripture, in the Gospels, where God is glorified in Christ. Listen carefully. Take Jesus at his word. Jesus is glorified at the cross. The cross is where he is crowned king. The cross is where he is declared king. It is Pilate who declares him king. It is the Roman Empire that puts the crown on him. And Jesus is glorified by the wrath of man. And the mysterious will of God is accomplished because Pilate says, behold the man, the human one, the truly human one. Pilate's troubled by Jesus. You and I are often troubled by Jesus because he doesn't fit our expectations. But he summons us to follow him. And the question for the church right now in this massive cultural sea change is whether we're willing to take up our cross and follow him for the sake of loving our enemies until we see them bow down and turn and say that truly, like the Roman centurion did at the cross, truly, this is the Son of God. What's Jesus up to? Where is he going? Are you and I going with him? He's going where he's always gone. He's taking us as a generation to the cross, inviting us to be high and lifted up, to share with him in his sufferings for the extension of his kingdom, and to allow him to live his love through us, that his fire would consume everything that isn't love, so that we can go to the lost, the last, and the least, because we know we were the lost, the last, and the least, and now we have a debt of love as emissaries of the kingdom to share that good news with everyone else. God bless.

Let me hear it just one more time.

So greetings from the United States. It's so good to be with you. It's wonderful. Technology is wonderful that we can have this kind of gathering over the internet. And you know, the Holy Spirit is not limited by technology or the fact that we're not together. And so we're just going to acknowledge his presence right now. Holy Spirit, we thank you that you are with us. And we thank you that you are going to do what only you can do. And we offer up to you ourselves this time and this meeting. And we thank you in advance for what you're going to do. I'm excited. I'm always excited to be with the people of God, even though I'm distant. I'm with you because when we're joined to the Lord, there's one spirit, there's one body. And so I want you just to enter into this expectancy that the presence of God is going to move in our midst as we're together. I want to talk to you about the most important aspect and focus in my life. And this has been the case since I was 8 years old, and I'll tell you about that in just a little bit. But that most important aspect of my life has to do with the presence of God more than anything else. My life has been, is, and ever will be about the presence of God. When I was 8 years old, my father developed cancer of the vocal cords. And at that time, there were a few places in the United States that you could get treatment, but it wasn't like it is today. And so the C word, just like today, the C word can bring fear and terror. It brought a lot of fear and terror into our family and into me at 8 years old. My parents were all involved with my dad and his situation, and I was kind of by myself trying to process, you know, is my dad going to die? And my father was an Episcopal priest, like an Anglican priest, and he believed in God. He believed in healing. And so we were in Chicago, Illinois for his treatment, not our hometown. And there was a little tiny Episcopal church, like an Anglican church, where they had a healing service every Wednesday morning. And so I was dragged, you know, what 8 year old wants to go to church in the morning, in the middle of the week? I didn't. So we went to church, and at one point in the service, the priest who was officiating invited us up to the altar for prayer. And so once again, I was dragged up. And so we got up there, and everybody knelt down, and I knelt down. And the priest came to me down and whispered in my ear, and he said, "What do you want?" And it was easy. You know, I knew it wasn't a Christmas list for Santa. And I said, "I want my dad to be healed." And the priest laid his hands on my head, and this was not a common experience for me as an 8 year old. And as he did, I felt something, and I didn't know what it was. I couldn't describe it, and probably it took years before I remembered, oh, that's what that was. Because in that moment, the presence of God was released through the laying on of hands, and the heart of an 8-year-old that was filled with fear and terror and uncertainty felt an immediate sense of peace. And that started the journey. I thought, that was great. I want that. I want more of that. I could enjoy that all the time. So when I was 15, I committed my life to Jesus Christ. And in that moment, when that happened, once again, there was this supernatural awareness of something other than myself and the person who was leading me into this relationship with Jesus Christ. I didn't connect the dots at that point, but once again, I thought, I like this. This feels so good, so welcoming, so joyful, so peaceful, so restful. And at 18,
I had an encounter with the Holy Spirit that took me into meetings and experiences that, once again, were way outside the normal life that I had experienced as a preacher's kid in a denominational church. So I went to this big convention by myself in New York City, and there was a woman who was speaking. I'd never heard of her. I mean, all these people that were involved with the Holy Spirit, I had no idea who they were. They might impress somebody, but they didn't impress me. So I was in this big ballroom, and we were all sitting at tables for a luncheon, linen tablecloths, fine china, goblets, and very beautiful setting. And there was this woman up on the stage. I didn't know who she was, and she dressed kind of strangely, and I was kind of arrogant as an 18-year-old and was judging her and listened. And I happened to look down, I guess, to eat a bite of food, and I heard people screaming, and I heard dishes breaking. I mean, lots of dishes, shattered glass. And I looked up, and the woman had come down from the stage, and she was walking by the tables. And as she walked by, something was happening. The people couldn't sit in their chairs. They fell out of their chairs. And as they did, they tried to steady themselves. And so this was not a wise idea, but they held on to the tablecloths, and so they're pulling to steady themselves. But what they did was they pulled the tablecloth and all the dishes right off onto the floor, and everything crashed. Well, I was terrified. I had never experienced anything like this. So I had my Bible, and I put my head down, and I thought, just focus on the word, you'll be safe. My Bible is my sword. And so this went on, and then she spoke, and I don't even know what happened after that. But I went back up to my hotel room when the meeting was over, and I sobbed on my bed. I sobbed out of fear, and I sobbed out of longing. I knew that what I had experienced was the same thing I had experienced at 8 years old, at 15 years old, but on a whole nother level. And this woman was Catherine Kuhlman. And as you may know or may have heard of, she's in heaven now, but she was one of the greatest healing evangelists at that time. And what I saw on her was this power of the presence of God. And it was dynamic. It was overwhelming. It was supernatural, but I wanted it. And I wanted it all the time. And at that time, there was a chorus, a song that you may be familiar with. It was from Psalm 42. And the song was the lyrics of the song were that Psalm 42, as the hart, the deer, pants after the water brook, so my heart longs for you. And birthed within me at a very young age, and then confirmed in various experiences, was this longing for the presence of God. And it changed the course of my life. I was in college and had these experiences, and my mother, she was a believer, but she hadn't had all these encounters with the Holy Spirit like I had. And one day she said to me, out of concern, she said, "Faith," she said, "are you ever going to be normal again?" And I looked at her, I said, "What do you mean?" And she said, "Well, you just are different." She said, "All you want to do is go to prayer meetings and conferences and, you know, are you ever going to go to a concert or a museum or shopping or do something?" And not that those things are wrong, but at that point, when I was in this pursuit and immersion in the presence of God, those things just went away. And not because they're bad,
but my whole focus was on more of the presence. Much like Joshua, we read about Joshua in Exodus 33:11, and this is when he and Moses went into the tent of meeting. At first, they couldn't get into the tent of meeting because the glory of God, the glory cloud, so filled the tent that they physically couldn't get in to that tent. And Moses met face to face with God, and Joshua was there with him. And then Moses left the tent because he had work to do. But Joshua, it said, he remained in the tent. He never left. And I think that Joshua heart is in me. It's probably in many of you, most of you, all of you, or you wouldn't be attending something like this. There is a longing. There is a hunger for nothing but the presence of God. And the beautiful thing is that God longs for us and for our presence more than we long for His. And you think, well, that couldn't be. And yet, when we look at Scripture, the whole Old Testament and New Testament, it is the story of God's pursuit of the presence of His people. No matter what they did, said, didn't do, His heart from the beginning in creating the garden and Adam and Eve was to dwell with them, to be with them. And so we have the story of He was in, you know, with them in the garden, and He gave them one instruction: don't eat the fruit of that tree. And He went off, came back that night, but in the interim they ate the fruit. They disobeyed. They were seduced into somehow questioning, you know, is God really that good? Does He really love us that much? Is He going to be there for us? He is now, but what about tomorrow? And so they took matters into their own hands. And when God came back to take an evening walk with Adam, I would have loved an evening walk like that. And it's the Scripture says they hid from the presence. And this has been the recurring theme, that when we find ourselves having disobeyed, or we think we've done something and God's going to be angry, we hide from His presence. And it grieves Him because we don't have to do that. And then in Genesis 4, the word says Cain actually left the presence of God. What a sad day. What a sad commentary on somebody's life. And many people today are either hiding from the presence, or they totally leave the presence, or they've never been in the presence. But God's heart, and it's stated over and over and over and over in Scripture, is He said, I want to dwell with them, abide, remain, not just periodically come for a visit, but live with them. And He wants that more than we want it. And it's promised over and over again. I mean, you start in Deuteronomy, you see it in Joshua. God said to Joshua, as I was with Moses, I will be with you, I won't forsake you. And all throughout the Scripture, 1 Samuel, 1 Kings, Psalms, Nehemiah, you can go do a whole study on it, where God says over and over, I want to dwell with you, I'm not going to ever leave you, I'm not going to forsake you. And then we see it in Hebrews, in I think it's Hebrews 13, verse 5, God said, I will never leave you or forsake you. Why? Because he's living with us. And that has been the pursuit and continues to be. And then you say, well, what is so great about the presence of God? And if that's going to be my goal and my focus,
it's good to know why I'm focused on what's so great about presence. And there are many scriptures that describe and expand on this idea of why it's worth pursuing and remaining in the presence of God. One list is in 1 Chronicles 16, and the list talks about in the presence is the glory. In the presence is honor. There's strength, there's gladness. Now, even one of those, just the glory, we hear sermons on it, it's in the Bible. But once you encounter the glory of God and His presence, you're never the same. And you don't ever want to live without that. And that is what is a constant in the presence of God, is the glory. And then we read, David talks about the presence, Psalm 16. And he said that in your presence is fullness of joy and pleasures forevermore. Now, a lot of people don't envisage being in the presence of God as being a joyful thing or something full of pleasures. They may see it as correction, discipline, sternness, anger, hard work, duty, just drudgery, you know, the Christian life. I just have to serve God kind of like a slave. But the scripture describes the presence as something totally different. And picture, what would it look like to be living with pleasures forevermore? And fullness of joy, not just a little joy, not just joy that comes and goes, but the fullness. You can't even squeeze any more joy in because you're just full of it. You're full of joy. And that's what the presence is all about. But there's more. The scripture talks about, and this is amazing, Psalm 31 verse 20 says that you hide us in the shelter of your presence. There is protection in the presence. I was dealing with a difficult situation. I felt a lot of intimidation and assault coming against me, and it was very scary and not pleasant, and I felt alone. It was a big deal. And I was just talking to God about it and desperate because it was not a good situation. And then I had a vision and I saw Jesus. He was huge and he was had white robes that were flowing, that were there were a lot of robes. You know, it wasn't just a thin garment. It was flowing robes. And he said, "Come here, hide in my robes." And the next picture, whereas before I was standing in front of him all by myself, the next picture I saw myself as a little girl and I was behind him in his robes, kind of peeking out around, but I felt totally safe. His presence was protecting me from the enemy, the assault that was going on in my life. And it made all the difference. So anytime I got afraid, I would just picture that and I'd just run back and I'd hide behind him in his presence. Another beautiful image of the presence of God comes from Acts chapter 3, verse 19, where we hear about times of refreshing coming from the presence of God. And I don't know about you, but the world we live in right now, all of the stresses, the uncertainties, the pain, it's exhausting sometimes. And this vision of times of refreshing, you can just take a deep breath. Oh, times of refreshing. More on the power side of the presence is this word in Psalm 9, verse 3, that says, "My enemies
will perish at your presence. This presence is not just sort of ooey gooey, lovey dovey, weak. No, very powerful. And that's when we go back to that image of Catherine Kuhlman in that meeting, that was power. I mean, I don't just can't just walk by somebody and they fall out of their chair. That was supernatural power. And so our enemies, when they encounter this power of God, of the presence, they perish. There are other scriptures in Psalm 68, verse 8, it says, the earth shook, the heavens dropped at the presence of God. And this one I love, Psalm 97, verse 5, the hills melted like wax at the presence of God. Picture a hill. It can be a big hill, it can be a mountain. It doesn't matter what the size, because the presence of God is so powerful. That solid rock wall, I mean, rock mountains actually just melt like butter at the presence of God. This one, I want you to picture your nation, because the scripture, Isaiah 64, verse 2, says, nations will tremble at thy presence. What a picture of the presence of God impacting not just an individual or a city, but a whole nation being impacted by the presence of God. That's my prayer for my nation, for your nation, for the nations of the world, that there will be such a visitation of the presence of God that every person, from the highest to the lowest, every person will tremble at the presence of God. I was, you know, I've always been intrigued by the scripture in Acts where the presence of God came in on Pentecost and the whole room shook. Now, I wondered, you know, did the building shake? Did they shake? I mean, what was that like? Well, one time I was at a conference and was in quite a large room, and it was packed. And there were wooden chairs. There weren't pews. It was like in a classroom, but very large. And we were just jammed in like sardines. And the man who was speaking, you could sense the presence of God was on him. And he was even having a hard time speaking because he was just so under the anointing. And he did get a message out, and then he said, okay, now we're going to pray. And I don't even know what he said, whether it was Holy Spirit come. He said something, and all of a sudden I thought, I'm back, I'm in Acts. Because I didn't know if the room was shaking, if the people were shaking, but there was so much shaking going on. The entire room felt like it, the walls and the floor and the ceiling, it was just vibrating and shaking. And it was so powerful that the people below, it was a big building, and we were in an upper the second floor in this large room, but people underneath could hear this. They didn't know what it was, but it was so loud and so violent, and they could feel the floor above them, which would be their ceiling, shaking, that they were afraid the roof, the ceiling was going to fall in. That was the presence of God coming into our midst and doing a mighty work in each one of us. So when we look through scripture at all these references to the presence of God, when we think about Moses, because he is someone who encountered the presence of God in the Old Testament in the raw power of God as well as the intimacy of God, what was his experience with the presence of God? How did he view it? How did he encounter it?
And you think about from the beginning, the burning bush, his experience with that, then his sense of complete weakness and inability to do what God was asking him to do. They were in slavery. They were under a very vicious ruler. They were being burdened. Their cries had come up to God. They were so burdened and in such a hard place. And he was being asked by God to liberate, to bring liberation to, I don't know how many people there actually were, but probably a million or close to it. People have discrepancies on numbers back then. They didn't have a really good census. So here he was, and he knew he didn't have the power. And God said, one thing, I am. I am. And the sense of I am means I am. I'm with you. You don't need to worry who's going to go with you. I am. I am with you. And so then he has to confront Pharaoh. He confronts the magicians. They kind of trade off, well, I can do this. And the magicians say, well, I can top that. I can do this. Well, I can do that. I can do even more. And all of the plagues that took place and God's power displayed. I mean, I always think about this vision of where darkness was over all of Egypt, but in the dwelling places of the Israelites, it was light. Now, that light was the presence of God. So it doesn't matter how dark it is, whether literally, figuratively, the light of the presence of God supersedes that darkness. So Moses had seen all of this, and then he had seen the incredible demonstration of power where their backs are up against the Red Sea, Pharaoh and his army is breathing down their neck, and Moses holds up the staff, and the waters part, and the Israelites go through, and then all of the Pharaoh and his army are drowned. Moses didn't have that power on his own, but the presence of God with him did those marvelous signs and wonders. So when the time has come for them, the Israelites, under Moses' leadership, to enter the promised land, Moses had a concern. He knew about the power. He knew about provision. He knew about promises. But that wasn't enough. He said, if you don't go with us, I'm not going. It wasn't the picture of the promised land. I mean, a land of freedom, a land flowing with milk and honey, all the visions and the promises of the promised land didn't touch Moses's belief, awareness, and hunger and dependency on the presence of God. And he said to God, he said, if you don't go with us, what are the nations going to think? And this is something that we, as children of God, as believers, need to resonate with and focus on. He said, the distinguishing feature of us as a people is the presence of God. I want you just to pause and think about that. It's Exodus 33, verse 16. This is what it says. How will anyone know that you look favorably on me and on your people if you don't go with us? And here's the key statement. For your presence among us
sets us apart from all other people on earth. You know, the devil and his demons can do signs and wonders. They can. That's, you know, going back to the magicians and Moses, they traded, well, I can do this. I can do you one better. Well, I can do this. Yeah, but I and my demonic powers can do this. And so if we get tricked into thinking that the important thing is the signs and wonders rather than the presence, the distinguishing feature on us as a people who call ourselves Christians is not the promises, the prophecies, the signs and wonders, although they're very important.

God in our midst. Now, Jesus modeled this presence of God in his life as an individual. When he was baptized by John and the dove representing the Holy Spirit came on him in John chapter 1, it came and it abode on him. It rested. It remained. The dove didn't come and go. No, that symbolizing the presence of God coming and remaining on him. Jesus said in John 8:29, he said, "I am not alone. The Father is always with me." And that's his life is always a model for us. Everything that Jesus did, said, experienced, is the model for us. And so when he says, "I'm never alone, the Father is always with me." And he said in John 5, verse 30, he said, "I can't do anything on my own." He said, "It is the Father in me, with me, speaking to me, guiding me," whatever the Father was doing with him. Jesus knew that he was not independently powerful, that it was the presence of the Holy Spirit on him and the Father with him. And that is our, can be our experience, our testimony, and it's very important. And Jesus promised that to his disciples. He said in John 14, 17, he said, "The Spirit who is with you will dwell in you." He's been with you, but he's going to be in you. Big difference. Miraculous. What a gift. And that the Holy Spirit to us is a gift from the Father. The Spirit of God, the Spirit of Christ, the Spirit of the Father, living within us. And he said in John 14, 16, "I will pray the Father and he will give you another comforter that he may remain with you forever." He doesn't go anywhere. We may think he's going to go somewhere or that he has, but he hasn't. He remains. Very little word, remain, abide. But so powerful when we think about that in terms of the presence of God. Now, the Old Testament experience that people had was that the Spirit of God rested on a few select people, a few of the leaders, people like Moses or Daniel, prophets like Isaiah. They were marked and they stood out. And so if people wanted to encounter or hear from God, they had to go to those people. But something new happened in the New Testament, and it was on Pentecost, and it was the fulfillment of Joel's prophecy, where Joel said, "The Spirit is going to be poured out not just on a few select, important, distinguished, educated people, but on all flesh." And I love the word "all." I love looking up the word "all" in the scripture. Tiny word, three letters. All flesh. Old, young, men, women. And that was such an incredible prophecy of Joel to say it was going to be poured out on women, because women were like property. They had no rights. They had no sort of identity in the Jewish culture. If they were taking the role, so to speak, to see if they had enough people to have a quorum, to have a prayer meeting that counted, if there were five women and five men in the room, the count of who was there was five, not 10, because the women didn't count. And so for this huge prophecy from Joel
to be one of the Spirit being poured out on all flesh and to

include women was, I mean, it was almost heretical. But God's promise was to everyone, all nations, all tribes, all tongues, all ages, men, women, that it was no longer going to be just a few select people. It was anyone who wanted to receive this presence in the Holy Spirit was allowed, was invited. We're all invited. So, you know, I think sometimes we act as though we are still living in the Old Testament. There's nothing wrong with wanting to be around or go listen to men and women who are anointed by God to do signs and wonders. Nothing wrong with that at all. The problem is if we come into that belief system that's from the Old Testament, that the Holy Spirit in power with signs and wonders and enduring presence is only for a select few, but, you know, I'm not worthy and I haven't been educated and I'm old or young or a woman or, you know, whatever, that I think I am disqualified. And I live always trying to go and find this power, this anointing, this presence outside of myself or outside of a religious context. And that grieves God, because this presence, this fulfilling of the longing, our heart, our soul, our flesh, we cry out. We're not complete without this connection and infilling and presence of God. I was in my 20s and I worked at a conference center. We had a very small staff, and on weekends, church groups and student groups would come in for a retreat. And so during the week, those of us on staff, we did all the work. We did the laundry, we did the vacuuming, the cleaning, bathroom, stocking. We cooked in preparation for the weekend. And then on the weekend, we did the teaching, the counseling, the worship leading, whatever. We did it all. It was a lot. So I taught the Bible at that point in my life. I mean, I still do, but, and I love teaching the Bible. And so I was invited to teach on a regular basis at a Bible study in another town. And I was so excited. I thought, oh, this is going to be wonderful. And it was during the week, it was to be like a Tuesday. And that was before our busiest time on the weekend. And I thought, well, this will be perfect. I can go over Monday night and come back Tuesday afternoon and it'll be good. So I asked the director, my boss, if I could accept this invitation. And he said no. And I didn't say anything at first, but inside I was, what? No? This is a godly thing. This is, you know, we should be teaching the Bible and you're saying no. So I probably asked again, but no meant no, no. And we were small staff and I was needed. And he also, it was going to be winter. And he said, and you're going to have to drive over the mountain and the snow and no, on many levels, no, no, no. So I couldn't let it rest. And so one day I was in one of the back dorm rooms vacuuming, and I was having a conversation with God, and I was angry and confused. And I said, you know, it just makes me mad that I'm not allowed to go do this. And, you know, Jesus is so gentle and kind and listens. And he said, well, why is it, what is it about this teaching, this Bible study that you want? I mean, why is it so important and you're so bent out of shape because you're not allowed to do it? He said, is it, do you like being
applauded and people saying how great you are. Is that what you like? I mean, is that what it's all about? And I said, no. And he said, well, what is it? And I said, it's your presence. I said, when I teach the Bible, I feel your presence. And he said, oh, well, if that's what it is, no problem. And so in this back dorm room, vacuum in hand, the presence of God came into the room. And the presence was stronger than any Bible study I taught. And I learned something that I didn't have to go somewhere and be around somebody really powerful. I didn't have to be doing something really spiritual, that right there by myself doing, you know, something very, a menial task of vacuuming, that the God of the universe, his glory, his power, his presence consumed me. I don't know how much vacuuming I got done the rest of that time, but it didn't matter because I learned a lesson. And I think that realizing we have everything we need. Paul said it, or Peter said it, 2 Peter 1:3, he said, according as his divine power has given us all things that pertain to life and godliness. We have it all. And then Paul in Romans 14:17, he said, the kingdom of God is not meat and drink, but, and here's what it is, righteousness, peace, and joy. There's that joy again. Where? In the Holy Ghost. So if you condense that verse, what it's saying is the kingdom is in the Holy Ghost. Well, where's the kingdom? Well, Luke said it in Luke 17:21. He said, the kingdom is within you. And so that righteousness, that peace, that joy, everything that is connected to the kingdom and the presence of God. And we know in the ministry of Jesus, what did his presence show and reveal and demonstrate over and over? Demons were cast out. People were healed of all kinds of long-standing illnesses. Food was multiplied. Supernatural encounters happened, walking on water. People who were burdened with guilt and shame because of their past felt released and forgiven and free. Over and over and over, everywhere he went, the kingdom was released through the presence of God in him, on him, with him. And so when we hear the kingdom is within, and the kingdom is released and is in the presence of God, it's, we have it. It's all inside. I've always loved the stories, both the one in Exodus 33, but the one in 2 Chronicles 7:1 at the dedication of the temple, when Solomon, they built the temple and having the dedication, and he prayed and they dedicated, they had sacrifices, and as the sacrifice was put on the altar, the fire came down. I mean, can you picture this? I mean, the intensity of it, the, you know, they didn't have a playbook. They didn't have the Old Testament to, oh yes, well, when that happens, then this is going to happen. No, this was like living reality TV where you know, you just don't know what's going to happen. They didn't know. So fire comes down, consumes the sacrifice on the altar, and then the presence, the glory cloud, so filled the temple that they couldn't enter into the temple
And see, we're the temple now. So we picture that being so full of the presence of God, of the glory of God, that there's not room for anything else. Nothing. The enemy can't get in. Sin isn't going to torment us. It's the presence filling us as temples that is the key to everything. 1 Corinthians 3:16, Paul said, "You are the temple. The Spirit of God dwells in you." We just need to pause and think about that. You know, we have the demonstrations, the tent of meeting with Moses. We have the temple with Solomon. We have God's promise from the beginning, from the garden all the way through Scripture, that he wants to dwell with us. The Spirit comes, and suddenly we are the temple. We are the dwelling place of the presence of God, of the glory, of the strength, of the fullness of joy, of the pleasures forevermore, of the fact that our enemies, when they encounter this presence, they are going to perish. You know, we need to, it's like, talk about mind renewal, because I don't think many of us think, yeah, when I walk around, all my enemies are just going to perish. No, we're the ones thinking, I'm going to perish at my enemies. But the presence of God is the game changer, is the aspect of our life, just like it was the aspect of Jesus's life that changed everything and still does today. So, you know, if we have it all, I've thought about this, I've pursued it, I've questioned it. You know, if I have it all, where is it all? And why isn't it all flowing and filling me the way it did Jesus? And I've kind of landed on two reasons. One is lack of teaching. You know, if we don't know God's intent, if we don't know God's persistence in wanting to dwell with us and his provision for that and his attitude about it, he provides the righteousness in Jesus Christ. So it's teaching, lack of teaching. And the other key element of our lack of enjoying what's in us is just lies, pure and simple lies. Lies about who God is, about his love for us, about forgiveness, lies about our past. You know, so many, I work with clients, among other things that I do, I am a pastoral counselor, and so many of the people that I meet with, when it gets down to why do you feel distance from God? Why do you feel you can't hear God? Why do you feel like you don't feel his presence? And the one answer over and over and over and over, year after year after year, is I feel unworthy. Well, see, that's based on a lie, because the blood of Jesus forgives, separates us, not from God, but from sin. And so all the lies, another lie is that somehow I have to perform for God to earn his presence, to earn closeness. No, he's present. And the one who is moved is not God. It's like going back to Genesis 4, Cain left the presence of God. God didn't leave Cain. Cain left God. And when we know, okay, that is the truth, God never leaves us for anything, that we can begin to just, you know, blow up all these lies in our life and say, I'm not believing that anymore. I will not be robbed by a lie. Because God, from the beginning of time, expressed and
pushed forward his agenda to dwell with his people, with his children. And you are one of his children, and I am one of his children. If Jesus Christ is the Lord, we've invited him in to be the Lord of our life and to forgive us of our sins. He's right there to dwell 24/7. Jesus made it pretty simple as far as how we can dwell and abide with him. And he said in John 15, verse 10, if you keep my commandments, you will abide in my love. So then I see the word commandments and I think, oh, but I don't do that. And I'm just so unworthy and I'm disobedient. Yeah, but see the commandment. What was the commandment? Love God, love your neighbor as yourself. But that commandment, love yourself, love God, and your neighbor as yourself, is predicated on another command or truth that says we love because he first loved us. And so the door into this awareness of his presence with us all the time is for us to let love in, let God's love in. Because when I feel the love, all those other things just go away. And then I can love him back. And out of that, I can love you and love myself. So it is not as complicated and complex as we make it out to be or the enemy makes it out to be. It hinges on the love of God and us letting it in and saying, I'm your dwelling place. I am the temple, and you want to be filling this temple with your presence, not just locked up over in one small section of the temple, but so filling the temple that nothing can get in. And that's, in closing, what I want us to do and give us all an opportunity to identify again as the temple, and that we rededicate, each one of us, this temple to him. And as Paul said in Romans, present your body a living sacrifice. So we're the sacrifice. And we want to ask God, God, would you come with your fire and consume us, consume the sacrifice, and fill to overflowing this temple with your glory, with your presence, for the sake of the world. Because this is the mark of who we are. It's not what we do or what we say. It is your presence. And so I ask you, wherever you are, if you want to stand, if you want to kneel, sit, if you want to get on your face on the ground, we're going to pray. And we're going to, together, we're going to dedicate. Father, I pray right now for every person watching, who will watch, who will hear this, that they will join together to present themselves to you, their body, as a living sacrifice, as the temple. We want to rededicate this temple to you, and we present ourselves on the altar as the living sacrifice. And Father, right now, by your Holy Spirit, would you send the fire to consume the sacrifice of us on that altar? And as you do, would you fill us once again, to overflowing with your presence into every cell of our being, every corner of our existence, that there would be no room for anything other than your presence right now, that you would overshadow us, that we would feel this weight of your presence, the weight of your glory, the weight of your love for us as your children.
We thank you. We worship you. We honor you. We give you glory. In Jesus' name, amen. Bless you. Stay in the presence. Let the sense of his presence with you, his glory in you and upon you, remain. In Jesus' name.

0: Welcome to the Live Big Question Series, courtesy of HAFA. My name is Handuni Olatunji, and I'm your host on to this program. At HAFA, our mission is to serve and equip the church in its mission of helping people discover and develop a relationship with Jesus. So we are glad that you're joining us today on this special program. And you may be wondering, what really is this HAFA thing? So HAFA is a series of interactive sessions that explore the basis of the Christian faith. It typically runs as a session of weekly meetings where people come together to discuss life, purpose, and faith in God in an atmosphere that is free and exciting. So on this radio program, the Live Big Question Series, we'll be looking at sharing with you more about what HAFA is, looking a bit into some of the content to help you understand it better. Then we'll get to discuss with HAFA practitioners, so those who have been using this tool, and they'll be sharing with us most of the things you need to know about it. And so I'm not going to be doing this alone. Special people in the house will be also talking to us today. You know, previously we've looked at some of the topics on this show. We look at who is Jesus, why did Jesus die? And today we are looking at a special topic, how can I have faith? But before we go into that, we're going to introduce our guest. So we have a special guest from a special church from a special city. So we have guests from Pinnacle Baptist Church in Port Harcourt, Rivers State. And so it's an honor for us to have with us today the Teens Pastor of Pinnacle Baptist Church in person of Reverend Israel Bong Edemeka. You're welcome, sir.
1: Thank you.
0: Okay. So he's here with us to share with us about how the Run HAFA in the church, especially with teenagers, how they are using to raise teen disciples and also evangelizing those who are non-Christian in supporting the vision of the church. We are very glad to have you here with us, sir. Not only that, we also have with us here an assisting worker with the pastor in person of Mr. Awoju Aribitoy. You're welcome, sir.
2: Thank you very much. Nice to be here.
0: All right. Thank you so much. We are glad you could join us. And then the last person you see with us is someone who himself has gone through the AFO course and has been really impacted by it. So you are not going to just listen to this man alone, but you're going to listen to a young man who is happy to share a story with us of his experience on AFO. So Isoboye, Eli, we are glad that you are here. You're welcome, sir.
1: Thank you very much.
0: Okay. And then the last person we'll be welcoming today is you, our listeners. We are grateful. We are happy that you are joining us. So today is going to be fun. A lot to unpack today as we look at this topic that we're considering today, which is centered around how can I have faith? How can I have faith? So as I mentioned earlier, AFA is a tool, and it's made up of 15 sessions, covering topics on the personality of Jesus, communion with God, the person of the Holy Spirit, and the church. So questions like, who is Jesus? How can I have faith? How does God guide us? Does God heal today? Who is the Holy Spirit? And many more. So it's like having a friend's hangout where we watch a video on this topic, and then we share our opinions on this. Learning from one another, asking questions where they're not clear, and be hopeful where we disagree. So on this program, we'll be unpacking one of the topics on this on AFA, just to give you a taste of what it looks like. So today the topic we're looking at is how can I have faith, and this is centered on assurance of salvation. But before we dive into this topic to begin to look at this, we would like to for those who are listening to us, I know you are eager to know how Pinnacle Baptist Church started their journey using this tool. So, Reverend Sebong, would like to know, how did you get to hear about AFA, and why did you decide to run it?
1: Right, I got to know about AFA through my beloved friend and co-worker, Larry Bitton, Awoju. He came with the proposal, came with the materials, and when he told me about the whole idea of AFA, I love the concept, set, so I decided to give it a try.
0: That's wonderful. So you are a man of faith. You heard about something new and then you say, let's give it a try. So tell me, the first one you ran, what would you say was the impact?
1: Basically, initially, even before we started, I had to go through the materials. The alpha material, I had to go through them. Okay. And I was convinced that it's going to be impactful. So when we started running it, I saw the excitement on the faces and in the eyes of the teenagers that were doing it. They wanted to come for more. They wanted to ask questions about their faith. And it was always a wonderful time each time we had the sessions. And then a lot of them got to realize what the church is, what the Holy Spirit is, how they can build relationship with him, how they can nurture their faith, gain assurance, and so many other things. It was really a wonderful time.
0: Wow, that is wonderful, really wonderful. Thank you so much for sharing that with us. And so to you, our listeners, you are hearing from the author's mouth about this, and we are still coming back to share more, talk more about this. We want to quickly just go into this topic that we're looking at today, which is how can I have faith? Because we believe, as believers, we want to be sure of our relationship with Jesus. We want to be sure where we stand with God. And I want to ask you, Reverend, as someone who has been working with young people for some years now, why do you think it's important, even generally for every believer, why do you think it's important for us to be assured of our faith in Christ?
1: Assurance of one's faith or salvation in Christ is very, very important. Because it's like traveling on a journey, you don't know the destination. And that would be very risky. So when you are aware of where you're going to, you are confident taking the journey in the first place. So when someone has given his life to Christ, he needs to gain assurance of his new identity. He needs to gain assurance of being a member of the kingdom of God. Mind you, there are forces of Satan that will always, from time to time, come up with some wrong notions. And then, you know, when the person is struggling with the issues of life, temptations and all of that. So from time to time, you will need that assurance to be bold enough to confront the deceptions of the devil so that you can forge ahead and be sure that you are doing the will of God. So that assurance is very, very important. It's sacrosanct.
0: Thank you so much for sharing that. And I know this is a lot of young people can relate to this, especially with the daily challenges that they have been faced, even not just adults alone. Everybody is being faced with this, that you need to be assured of your faith. And I'm happy how you shared earlier, how the Alpha 2 created the excitement in the young people to want to know more about their faith. I would like to just ask Mr. Awoju Aribitan, what was it for you when you went through the Alpha resources? What was it for you that kind of propelled you to say this would be good for our teenagers before you presented it to the Reverend?
2: Okay, I saw that working with teenagers, I realized that teenagers are always on the lookout for expression. They want to express themselves. They want to say things as it is in their heart. And the few times I have heard them speak, I realized that their understanding of God and the way they respond to questions around faith are not necessarily exactly the way those of us who are older who work with them think. And so I felt that if we could have an opportunity for them to repeatedly express themselves in a deeper level, we'll be able to know exactly where we can reach them. And so it excited me, and then I introduced to my pastor the course.
0: Wow. Thank you so much, sir. Thank you for sharing that with us. I understand you work with young people even beyond Pinnacle Baptist, but we'll still come to that. you share a little bit with us about that. I want to just read a little excerpt from the topic, How Can I Have Faith, which is from the speaker's notes in the transcript of the talk. And I after this, I want us to discuss a little bit about it again, just to help those who are outside there. And then maybe they have more questions or the other around, how can they really be assured? So here it is. I'll read this from 2 Corinthians 5:17. In the book of the 2 Corinthians in the Bible, it says this: therefore, if anyone is in Christ, the new creation has come, the old has gone, the new is here. What does it mean to be a Christian? Sometimes people say a Christian just means a nice person or someone who goes to church. But the truth is, it means more than just being a nice person. Sometimes people say, well, I'm not a Muslim or a traditionalist, so I must be a Christian. Or someone might say, well, I believe in God. Does that make me a Christian? No. One of the things the Bible says is even the demons believe in God. They know there is a God, but it doesn't make them Christian. A Christian is a Christian, a follower of Jesus Christ, someone who makes a decision to have a relationship with God through Jesus Christ. How that relationship appears will be different for everyone. What matters is that you know that you are a Christian and you can know that. Being a Christian means being in relationship with Jesus Christ. If you're in a relationship, you know you are in a relationship. Imagine someone were to ask a husband, are you married? And he replied, I'm not sure. Or sometimes yes, sometimes no. Or perhaps. That wouldn't be right. The correct answer can only be yes or no. In the same way, we are either in a relationship with God or not. All relationships are exciting. And the most exciting relationship of all is our relationship with God. 1 John 5:13 says, Paul says, I write these things to you who believe in the name of the Son of God, so that you may know that you have eternal life. How can we know that? How can we know that we are a Christian? How can we know that we have eternal life? All right. So this is what this topic is focusing on, helping believers to know, understand who they are, how the assurance that they are really in a relationship with God through Jesus. But as humans, there are days that we are fine. Some days are challenging. Sometimes we seem to be good people, if I'll put it that way. And sometimes we find ourselves doing things that we're not proud of. So the question I want to ask is, from your own experience of how you walked into the journey, how you became aware, how can you somewhat be so sure of his status in Christ, irrespective of the circumstances? Just learning from your experience. And I would like to start with Reverend Siabongo.
1: All right. I gave my life to Christ when I was 9. From that very moment, I knew that I had a relationship with God, because there was a sudden change on the inside of me. I could hear God speak to me. Before, that wasn't possible. God would tell me, get up, go and read your Bible at age 9. And I will do that. He said, go and pray. I could hear him speak to me. And apart from that, I could also see him. I saw him performing miracles as I was preaching the word to others. I saw God at work. I saw God bringing conviction to the hearts of boys and girls. I was virtually an evangelist. So that gave me the conviction that I was really saved. Because from that moment, I started doing things that were helping me to grow in the Christian faith. I never did that before. Even though I grew up in a family where my parents were, let's say, nice people, as at that time, they were not going to church, but they were nice people. They were morally upright, so to say. But nobody in the house as at then had had a personal relationship with Christ. When I had that encounter, it was like God used me now to bring others to him. So it was a really beautiful thing because I could hear him talk to me. I started despising things that are sinful, things that are worldly. I said, I had a deep craving for him. I want to spend time to study his word. I want to spend time to hear, to fellowship with him. I want to spend time to worship him. I want to go out there and fellowship with believers. I want to tell others about Christ. The passion was there. And so if I am to answer with my experience, I will say basically three ways one can sustain that you are truly saved. The first is that the assurance already comes from the word of God. The Bible tells us that anyone that believes in Christ is saved. So because the word of God says so, I can be assured that I'm saved because God does not lie. Okay, and secondly, the inner witness of the Holy Spirit in Romans chapter 8, verse 14 to verse 16, we can get that because Bible said there in that passage that as many that are led by the Spirit, they are the sons of God. Like in my own experience, I started hearing God speak to me. So if one is genuinely saved, you will begin to hear God speak to you. Is hearing from God is the spiritual birthright of everyone who has a passion for the desire to be with God, the desire to tell others about God, and then the deep hatred for what is sinful. All of those things also can help to give somebody an assurance of his salvation. But ultimately, a changed life. Because in my own personal experience encounter, my life was changed drastically. There was this sudden hatred for what stemmed sinful. I just desired to do good, to obey God, to tell others about this, my newfound faith. And so the evidence of a changed life is enough conviction that one has really gained faith in Christ.
0: Oh, thank you so much for sharing that. That's a lot, and it's amazing how you you explain from that very young age of 9 years old. And I know for a lot of people, they'll be thinking, really? But that is amazing to know how God is eager to want to be in a relationship with us, that He could tell you what to do that very young age. I mean, thank you so much for sharing that. Mr. Awoju, I would like to know, how was it for you?
2: Okay, from my own experience, I had an understanding that the change had occurred. I was convinced, first of all, I was convinced by the word of God, and not just the word of God, the confirmation of the word of God in my life, that once I become born again, I'm a new creature. All things have changed. And before I became a Christian about 13 years. Even at that young age, I was full of most of the things that happened around me. I was full of anger and bitterness. It was just there, and it just came out slightest provocation. But I got to give my life to Christ, I heard the message. And for the first time, it made sense to me. And then I had this conviction within me that I needed to accept Christ. And once I accepted Christ, what happened was that the bitterness, the anger just went away. It became really light. I knew I was a new person. I knew I was a different person. So that experience alone was enough conviction that truly a change had occurred.
0: That's amazing. The place of God's word and a personal experience. It's very, very powerful. Thank you for sharing that. You said at age 13, and that was when that change happened. It's amazing. Very, very amazing. Thank you for sharing that. I would like to ask Mr. Boye at this time. I first want to ask you, before you begin to share your story with us, to just start from, you went through Alpha with them at Pinnacle Baptist Church. How did you hear about it, and why did you decide to be part of it?
3: Well, I heard about Alpha from my friend here in return. He introduced Alpha to me. And I really liked how he introduced it. It was very interesting to me because Alpha, when he introduced it, had to do with answering questions about life. So, and I had a lot of questions there that I needed answers to. So I picked interest, and believe me, no, most of those questions, about 90% of those questions are answered already.
0: Wow.
3: Experience with Alpha.
0: Well, that's great. So tell me, beside your answers, okay, let me ask it this way. In what ways did it change you? What are some changes? In what way has it impacted you as a person?
3: Okay, Alpha solidified my faith in Christ. It made me realize that God loves us deeply. He values us more than this world. That's how much God loves us. Like, each person is much more valuable than everything else in this world. That's how Alpha made me see how much God loves me. And for me, that alone has made me felt so much comfort, so much peace. And I don't think ever since when I went through Alpha course, I've ever been depressed, because it has helped me achieve. It made me realize that no matter what I go through in this world, God is there for me. He has my back. That's how much, that's what the Alpha, running the Alpha course did for me.
0: So now, let me now ask you the questions. Just like I asked Reverend and Mr. Rebito, share with us the experience of the assurance of salvation, how they came into faith. So tell us your faith story.
3: Okay, I think I was 12 then. That was in January. I was 12 when I gave my life to Christ. Right from my younger age as a child in primary school, I've always loved God, actually. They used to call me pastor, mm-hmm. which I didn't find funny. But then I still loved God. And it was interesting because most of my friends around me, they weren't doing the things I was doing. I was like a reserved person. Like when God reserved the Levites for himself, I was just like a reserved person. He was just there. When I look at myself and then I look at people around me, there was just this shift, distance between myself and them. And I won't say it's a bad thing, though. It's not a bad thing, because right from when I was little till I gave my life to Christ, and even up till now, it has just been there keeping me distant from evils that will come my way, that will come around me. And he has been helping me. I gave my life to Christ at age 12, and since then he has been leading me all the way, and going to follow him.
0: Thank you so much. I pray God will continue to sustain you. Thank you for sharing that. So for our listeners, are you you realize that from what they're saying, the word is coming out around them. God wanted to guide us, and God is leading us. And I will encourage you to stay tuned next week, next episode, where we'll be looking at how does God guide us. And I know there'll be a lot to unpack from that engagement, where we'll look at God's guidance. And how God wants to really lead us into things by himself in all what we do. I would like to ask Mr. Arribito, you work with a lot of young people called the Royal Ambassadors. And this is what were part of your way of also serving and helping young people also to grow in the assurance of salvation and build our relationship with God. I just wanted to speak into, because there are children that are probably raised within the church, grew up with their, they would never say, there was one time I was this bad, and then I heard the gospel, and then I give my life to Jesus. It was more like they were born into it. They grew up with it. For some people like that, who are thinking, I never had this kind of experience. How can they be how can they be assured of their salvation, even if they were born into the Christian, in the Christian faith, they've been living in that space, but they've not really gone to out of the Christian faith to say, oh, I've done this wrong, now God is bringing me back, and then I have this message, and then I give my life to Jesus. For people like that who may not be able to, they don't have such experience, and so they may be thinking, maybe I'm not even saved. What do you say to them?
2: Okay, I would just like to draw some juice from the Alpha representation of our conviction, the sources of our conviction. First of all, is the Word of God. The Word of God solidifies the claim that we are saved. And when Scripture says that as many as accept Him, they are now new creatures. And then one other thing is the work of Jesus. The fact that Jesus died for you is enough proof that it's enough to convince you. And then finally, which is very important to me, is the witness of the Holy Spirit. And so what I'd like to say to those ones is that the Holy Spirit is one undeniable proof that one is born again and that one has a working relationship with God. And so it's so what I like to emphasize to every young person I work with is a relationship with the Holy Spirit. If a person attains that, a functional relationship, if a person attains that, then the knowledge of God or the relationship you have with God becomes a personal one. The God that you serve no longer becomes your pastor's God, your father's God, or your friend's God, becomes your own God. So that's what I'd like to say to them, the Holy Spirit.
0: Thank you for sharing. I don't know if Reverend has anything to add to that.
1: You know, the issue about encountering faith in Christ is, for me, from the transformative point of view, because the God that you're encountering is one that is so powerful. The truth is that nobody will come to Christ that will not be changed or transformed or affected by the power of God. But, like in my own case, I was also just moral. I never really did anything that I could call sin. Perhaps the only thing that I can associate with evil was that I went to evil imaginations, fearful imaginations. Okay, as a little boy, I would just be imagining evil things happening, but I never really delve into anything that we can call sin, you know, when I was a child then. But basically because my parents were very moral. But it was on a Sunday children's and day program in Assemblies of God in Agri Road, Port Harcourt, that I had that encounter. A child like me preached, and when he made the altar call, gave opportunities for persons to make decision for Christ, I had God speaking to me and telling me, go and submit your life to me. And so when I responded, I discovered the changes in my life. So for persons like that who had not really, they cannot lay their hands on anything sinful or immoral that they are doing, but they grew up in an environment that is moral, and perhaps they've been in church for a long time, and they are now struggling with, do I have faith or not? The one basic thing I would let them know is that they had to, at the point in their life, make a willing, conscious decision to surrender their life to God. At that point, where they invite the Lord to come and be their Lord and Savior, and they totally surrender to Him, at that point, they are saved. Okay, because my reason is this, that at the point they do that, or they did that, the power of God that comes with the presence of the Holy Spirit changes them. Being born again, or having salvation, or having faith in Christ, is something that happens based on the power of the Holy Spirit. So if such persons are still struggling with, if such persons are still struggling with issues of am I really safe or I've been moral, therefore I'm safe. Let them first of all make that serious attempt to surrender the entire of their life to God and see if they will see transformations in their life. So basically, that is it. It transforms.
0: Thank you so much. Thank you so much for sharing that. And I know a listener hearing this, in case you have, like Reverend has said, in case you have questions or doubt around about your salvation, maybe you just talk to God again, surrender everything to him, ask him to come. Because he's, like Jesus said in Revelation 3:20, I am, I stand at the door and knock. When he hears my voice and opens the door, then I will come in and eat with him and be with him. And he's really willing to come in and be your friend, be your father, and be there for you. And so it's an opportunity to open the door again and say, just come in and take your place. Thank you so much, sir, for sharing that with us. I just want to know for those who live around in Port Harcourt and who may want to say, oh, this church is running this Alpha and it's helping young people to

0: Bishop of Pinnacle Baptist Church. We have a Facebook page, and then we are also on WhatsApp. The WhatsApp number is 0815-154-680. 0815-154-2680. So they can also reach us on WhatsApp. Okay. Then we will carry out sensitization and rally from time to time to sensitize persons within our environment that we're running off of. Okay. And then when we are having some major programs in the church, we'll also make announcements so that visitors who come around can get aware that we are doing things like this. So these are some of the avenues that they can reach us.
1: Oh, that's really wonderful. So in case you are thinking, you are in Protocol and you're thinking, I would love to connect with that church or connect with the Alpha, you've heard it from them. You can check out the Teens Ministry of Pinnacle Baptist Church on Facebook. Send a message. There's an administrator who will be ready to respond to you and then connect with you. Or also call them on the number mentioned by the pastor. So thank you. So Reverend, I want you to speak to church leaders who are working with young people who probably they've not heard about Alpha. And they are not so sure with this good for us or not, because now I understand how your church is a Baptist church, and I know how careful Baptist church is as a church of the doctrines that come into the church. A lot of churches are like that too. They're very careful of what they bring in, especially when it's not developed within the church. But you have tasted it, and then you've seen that this is really good, and it's not contradictory to the doctrines or the teachings of your church. What do you say to other pastors who may still have such reservations or fears in their heart?
0: First of all, I say they should give it a try. Give it a try. I haven't heard what we got to try as, and then the results of all of this. They should also try it. And one thing I love about Alpha Resources is that it's logical, but not doctrinally based. What I'm trying to say, I'm okay, doctrinally focused. It's logical, but it's not so much focused on doctrine. Why? Because many churches have their different doctrines, but the Alpha, the programs that is run by Alpha is theologically sound. It tells you it introduces you to the basic tenets of the Christian faith without going into arguments on why this is or why it is, why we should think this way better than some other churches. Okay, so it's not denominationally based, but it's focused on the Bible. And it's a good one for every pastor to try it. And also the interface, the fact that it's not just coming to sit down and you just talk about it. There's a time for watching. You watch the display on the video, on TV, and you listen to other persons tell you about the basic things about the Christian faith, and then you have time to interact, time for fellowship. All of these put together bring about excitement. And especially the session for asking of questions, because young people love when they have an opportunity to freely say to ask the questions that have been bothering them. So church pastors and pastors working with young people should give Alpha a try, and it will really amaze them the results that they will get.
1: All right. Thank you so much for that. Thank you for speaking to them on our behalf. Thank you. You've heard it directly from Reverend Isabel, who has shared with us of the experience of his church working with the teenagers using the Alpha tool, and also the impact that has made

0: for them. So I want to encourage you also, if you are working with young people, or you are working with adults, you're working with seniors, the elderly ones, or you have specialized ministry like prisons or rehab centers or wherever people are, even schools. We want to encourage you that Alpha is a tool that you can use to actually reach out to people, help them start a relationship with Jesus. And I know the question on your mind is, okay, how can I start? What do I need to do to get started with it? So either you want to run in personally for your group of friends, family and friends, or you want to run in for your church to disciple members or to evangelize new believers. All you need to do is to visit the Alpha Mega website, alpha.org. 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Or you can even reach out to the Alpha office through 081-1184-7306. 081-1184-7306. 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If any challenge, as I said again, you can reach out to us through the phone number 0811-1847306, or you can also send us an email at info@alphanigeria.org. info@alphanigeria.org. Don't forget, Alpha is free, and so we want to encourage you to try it out. So now we're coming to the end of this program, the Live Big Question series. And we thank you for staying tuned with us. Reverend Seborg Edemeka, we're very grateful for this time and for coming to share with us from your depth of knowledge. We are really very grateful. Thank you so much, sir.
1: Thank you for the opportunity.
0: All right. Thank you, Mr. Awoju Aribitan. Thank you also for being here and sharing with us. We're really grateful, sir. Mr. Boye Eli, thank you so much for sharing that your story with us. I mean, for a lot of young people, they can connect. They can connect with some of the things you shared, especially around how you've been seeing the difference from young as someone who grew up in the church, and then you've seen God even continue to lead you. Thank you so much for being here. Thank you for sharing your story with us.
1: It's all mine.
0: But before you go, I would like you to speak to other young people out there who also they have a lot of questions, and I want you to just encourage them to, from your experience, how this Alpha tool has been helpful to you. I want you to speak to them.
1: Okay, to all the young persons listening, I'm going to say that Alpha is really nice. It's very, very nice to love it. All the questions that you have, they have answers, and Alpha has really helped me in that way, and it's going to help you too. So if you are having doubts that you might get what you are looking for, take it from me. You will not lose anything. You will get the answers that you want.
0: Thank you so much. You heard it from Mr. Boye. Give it a try. And in case you would like to try an Alpha, check out the website nigeria.harvard.org/try, and then that leads you to different offers that are going on around you. And maybe you're in Port Harcourt, so you know where to go to. Pinnacle Baptist Church, you can always connect with the offer and be part of what is going on there. And also, if you check that website, you can check all the locations around, either in Port Harcourt and outside of Port Harcourt, in Lagos, all over the Nigeria and all over the world where Alpha is running. Thank you once again. We really thank you for being with us on this program. And thanks to you, our listener, for being there. Next week, we'll look at another topic, which we know you also eager to hear, to know about. How does God guide us? How does God guide us? And it's a follow-up to what we've heard today. So we look forward to seeing you next week. Thank you and have a wonderful day.

that the resurrection was not complete. The biggest lie is that this life is all that there is. And so we live in a fear of not knowing that God's work is complete in us. And the problem with not having confidence in the resurrection is that we don't know when the end, if we will live again. But I want you to know that the pain you face is temporary. The cancer you face is temporary. The disease you face is just temporary.

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1: 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All things, the old things have passed away. All things become brand new. Everybody, look at

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And y'all are tired of playing church. Can I get a witness? Y'all are tired of playing church. When y'all call upon the name of Jesus, you don't want to go through any dogma, any religious ideology. You want to hear the voice of heaven speak to your situation, right? Can I get a witness in here? So that means that you are speaking in authority, not your authority, but the authority of the Father that has heaven and hell in his hands. I need to hear you right now. Make some noise on that truth. So when we say gone, we got to say gone with confidence. That means that we don't have to keep living with that mess in our spiritual home. We don't have to be neighbors with this spiritual mess. We don't have to be neighbors with all of our past mistakes. We don't have to be bedfellows with our yesterday.

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Let's praise God in this place. 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

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When we were sinners, you gave your life for us. 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We love you, Father. Jesus, speak his name.